0: Yes, sir. Oh, hello, Mary.
1: Hello, Governor. Congratulations.
0: I didn't run for governor. I'm starting out at the bottom.
1: Well, you can't get lower than the gutter.
0: Never mind.
2: Tell me, Jack, why in the world would you want to run for the office of sidewalk inspector?
0: Well, it's very simple, Don.
1: Sure, Jack's always walking around with his head bent down, so he might as well get 20 cents an hour for it.
0: That's 22 cents, sister, and I get priorities on arch supporters.
1: Where are you getting your arches?
0: From Little Rock, Arkansas. I can go along with a gag, you know. Anyway, I was elected by an overwhelming majority, according to my campaign manager.
2: Oh, by the way, Jack, who handled your campaign?
0: Jim Farley. And he, No, he really put me over.
2: Say, did Jim Farley come all the way from New York just to handle your campaign?
0: Oh, this isn't the Farley you're thinking of, Don. This is Jim Farley. He's Chinese. He runs the Kumquat Inn over on Camden Drive.
2: Chinese manager. Well, how much did the campaign cost you, Jack?
0: Oh, I'd say somewhere between 7,000 and 8,000 yen. But it was worth it.
2: My goodness, 8,000 yen. How much is that in American money?
1: $2.40.
0: It was more than $2.40 for the picnic and outing alone. So what are you talking about?
3: Hiya, Jackson. Congratulations on your election.
0: Thanks, Bill.
3: How does it feel to be in the White House?
0: Phil, I'm just sidewalk inspector. I'm not going to run for president for years.
3: You know, Roosevelt's going to be glad to hear that.
0: The only thing I can't understand about that gag, how did Phil know that Roosevelt was president? Say, Maestro, what's that letter you've got in your hand there?
3: Oh, a kid gave it to me out in the hall. It's from one of my fans, no doubt, Lee.
0: Let's see that. This letter's for Mary. It says Mary Livingston, see?
3: Oh, yeah, I should have known. Her name is longer than mine.
0: It's got different letters, too.
3: Yeah.
0: Here it is, Mary.
1: Thanks. Oh, Jack, this letter's from Mama.
2: Come on, read it to us, Mary.
0: Yeah, what's ration brain got to say? Let's hear it.
1: Plainfield, New Jersey, November 5th. My darling daughter, Mary.
0: Pretty dull so far.
1: Don't worry, Mom will get rolling.
0: Oh.
1: My darling daughter, Mary, just a line to thank you for your lovely letter and your generous check. I say generous because I'm your mother.
0: Boy, is she mercenary.
1: You'll be glad to know that your Uncle Willie hasn't been arrested since the dim out. Nobody leaves their shades up anymore.
0: Too bad. What else has Frizzletop got to say? Go ahead.
1: Your father and I went to New York last week and saw Jack and Ann Sheridan in their new picture, George Washington Slept Here.
0: Well.
1: There were a lot of laughs, especially when your father accused the man next to him of stealing his shoes.
0: It was probably cold with no socks on you.
1: Incidentally, Mary, I don't know if I ever told you this, but George Washington is supposed to have slept right here in our little stone house in Plainfield.
0: Washington slept there?
1: So when Jack comes east, why doesn't he visit us and live in the same room that the father of our country did?
0: Well, that's sweet of her.
1: I don't know what Washington paid, but it'll cost Blue Eyes $3 a day.
0: Good thing she called me Blue Eyes.
1: No more news, so we'll close with love to all from your mother, 5x5 Livingston.
0: Ha, ha, ha, ha. Ain't she the one? Well, Phil, it's about time.
1: Oh, wait a minute, Jack. Here's a P.S.
0: Oh.
1: Just heard from your brother Hillard, who's in the Air Corps. He must have received his wings all right, as he has just been promoted to Yardbird.
0: Well, I'm glad that's over. Mary, when you answer that letter, tell your mother she ought to get a fountain pen with funnier ink.
1: You ink, too, once in a while.
0: Never mind. Now, let's have a band number, Phil. I don't know why Mary's mother hates me so.

0: That was Massachusetts, played by Phil Harris and his Cape Cod Cut-Ups. Incidentally, Phil, that's a peculiar title for a song, isn't it? Massachusetts.
1: Well, yeah. After all, Jack, they've got a song called San Francisco, and they got one called St. Louis Blues, and then there's that new one, Kalamazoo.
0: What about it?
1: Well, Massachusetts is a big city. Why can't they have a song?
0: Phil, Massachusetts is not a city. It's a state.
1: Oh, yeah. It's on the eastern sideboard.
0: Yeah. Well, thank heaven. Here's Dennis. Hello, kid.
2: Hello, Mr. Benny. Congratulations on your election.
0: Well, thanks.
2: Beverly Hills is going to have swell sidewalks now, by golly.
0: Yeah, you said it.
2: That new one in front of your house looks wonderful.
0: Dennis.
3: Uh-huh.
0: What are you hoeing about? Just so happens I inspected my sidewalk first and I fixed it up. And now...
1: Say, Jackson, that's a pretty tough job, ain't it? Crawling around on your hands and knees all day looking for cracks in the sidewalk?
0: Well...
3: Who crawls around? He's got an anteater on a leash.
0: That's not an anteater. That's Barney Dean, my assistant. He's a short fellow with a flexible nose. And now, folks, for the first time this season, we shall delight and thrill you with an original one-act play... written by Mr. Don Wilson, our own fat Noel Coward. Take it, Mr. Wilson.
4: The scene, ladies and gentlemen, is the little cottage of Mr. and Mrs. Oglethorpe J. Twink in Glendale, California. It is breakfast time, and Mr. Twink, played by Jack Benny, the eminent politician...
5: Hooray for Benny!
0: Thank you, sir.
4: Is awaiting the arrival of Mrs. Twink, his wife, who is a welder on the night shift in one of our huge aircraft factories. Curtain, music.
0: Oh, dear. 7 a.m. and Clarabelle isn't home yet. It's payday, too. I hope she didn't get into a crap game with some of the girls. Oh, well, she works hard. She's entitled to a little fun, I guess. I wonder who that is. Come in. Why, it's the ice girl. Hello, Gloria.
6: Any ice today, Twinkie?
0: Darn you, Gloria. For the third time today, no. I'm a married man.
6: Oh, come on. Don't you want a cake of ice, sweetie?
0: No, and take your foot out of the door. My wife finds you here. Heaven knows what'll happen. Now, scram.
6: Okay, cutie. I'll see you tomorrow.
0: That Gloria is fresher than the Fuller Brush Girl. Well, I might as well get started getting breakfast ready for the twins. They love those toasty brown, sweet as a nut, grape nut flakes. I'm dreaming of a white Christmas. Just like the one. I used to love, where the treetops glisten. Clarabelle, where have you been? It's almost 8 o'clock.
3: Now, honey, stop nagging and give me a kiss.
0: Get away from me with those greasy hands. I've got a clean apron on. Now you tidy up.
3: Okay, hand me the Dutch cleanser. I want to wash my face.
0: Here you are. I'm dreaming of a white Christmas, just like the... You want some breakfast, dear?
3: Yes, but first give me my kiss.
0: Now, Clarabelle.
3: Come on, kiss
0: me. Not so early in the morning. Oh, God, don't be so rough, Clarabelle. Now, you broke the clasp by my slave bracelet. Look.
3: Well, I'll take it to the plant tonight and weld it for you. By the way, Oglethorpe, aren't the twins up yet?
0: Joe and Josephine? Here they come now. Hello, Joe.
7: Hello, Dawoodie.
0: Hello, Josephine.
2: I want to be Joe.
0: You're Josephine. Now sit down, children, and have your toasty brown, sweet as a nut, grape nuts flake.
8: Oh, dirty, toast the brown, sweet as a nut, grape nut flake.
0: Aren't you going to have breakfast, dear?
3: Not till you give me that kiss. Come on.
0: Clarabelle, not in front of the children. Now, you let me go.
8: Mama's kissing daddy. Mama's kissing daddy.
0: Children, behave yourselves. And you too, Clarabelle. Sit down and eat your steak next day.
3: You left out Toasty Brown, sweet as a nut.
0: Oh, yes. I'm dreaming of a white Christmas, just like the ones I used to know. Uh-oh, it's Gloria.
6: Say, Twinkie, honey, did I leave my ice tongs here?
0: Jiggers, Gloria, my wife is home.
3: Oh, so she calls you Twinkie, honey, eh? So you've been playing around with that ice girl.
0: I have not. I'm dreaming... I'm dreaming of a white Christmas.
3: You're going to have a white Christmas. Bandages.
0: Clarabelle, now put me down. Clarabelle, out, out.
4: And so we leave Mr. Twink, chin up but with blackened eyes, and with the happy knowledge that his wife's entire family is about to enjoy a breakfast of those toasty brown sweeties and that Grape Nuts flakes. I thank you.
0: Well, Don, that really was a very good sketch.
4: Oh, thanks, Jack.
0: And now, Dennis, it's about time for your number. What are you going to sing?
2: Well, I was going to sing White Christmas, but you just did it in the play.
0: All right, so I sang it. What's the difference?
2: That song is washed up, brother.
0: I only hummed a little of it. Now go ahead and sing. Washed up.

0: That was
1: I'm a Dreaming of a White Christmas,
0: sung by Dennis Day. And very good, kid. That was all right.
2: Speaking of Christmas, Mr. Benny, what are you going to give me for a present?
0: Now, wait a minute, Dennis. No need of worrying about your present so soon. Christmas is almost 2 months away.
2: I mean last Christmas.
0: You got a very nice gift for me last year, a beautiful pipe.
2: An opium pipe. I'll get pinched if I use it.
0: That pipe is for blowing soap bubbles. What an imagination that kid's got, huh? No use talking. I'll have to slug him one of these days. You know, fellas, this Christmas, I'm not going to buy... I hope it's that cute ice girl. The play is over now, you know. Come in. Well, look who's here. Wait till I say look who's here. Well, look who's here.
3: Are you...
0: Such a hurry to get on. I never... Andy Devine, how are you? Well, Andy, it's about time you've been paying us a visit. Why haven't you been around before?
3: Well, we've been pretty busy on the farm, Buck. Got a lot of harvesting to do.
0: Well, that's really a problem now with the shortage of help and everything, huh?
3: Well, it worked out swell for us. We got 12 pretty college girls helping us pick tomatoes.
0: Pretty, eh? Say, I bet that makes your paw happy, eh?
3: Oh, he loves it, Buck. I caught him out in the field with all the girls yesterday, and he had a sultan suit on.
0: A sultan suit? You mean he was dressed like a sultan?
3: Yep, a turkey towel and a pair of mauve red bloomers.
0: What?
3: He was loaded.
0: Well, Andy, isn't your maw jealous? I mean, your father out in the field chasing all those pretty girls?
3: Oh, he'll never catch him, Buck. Ma's got a flat iron tied to his beard.
0: Well, that's one way to keep the old boy down. Well, it's nice of you to drop in, Andy. So long.
3: So long. Oh, by the way, I nearly forgot. Are you still interested in buying a horse?
0: Yes, I've been looking at horses all week, now that I haven't got the Maxwell anymore.
3: Well, I got just the animal you want. Pa's out in the hall with her right now.
0: You got a horse out in the lobby of NBC?
3: Yeah, I'll show her to you.
0: Now, Andy.
3: Come on in, Pa. Bring Leona with you.
0: I don't want a horse in this studio.
3: Don't worry. She's gentle as a lamb.
0: Oh, my goodness. Hold her back.
3: Hold her back, Pa.
2: I've got her. Whoa, Leona. Whoa, now.
0: Look out. Look out. Watch out for the orchestra. Oh, for Pete's sake. What a mess.
3: Say, Pa, you remember Jack Benny, don't you?
2: Hey?
3: Jack Benny.
2: Hey?
3: He's a little deaf, Buck. Jack Benny, Pa.
2: Oh, yes. Hiya, Buck.
0: Glad to see you, Mr. Devine.
2: Who's the brunette?
0: Well, that's Mary Livingston. This is Andy's father, Mary.
4: Hello, Mr. Devine.
2: I wish I had my bloomers on, doggone it.
0: Why, Mr. Devine.
3: Well, how about the horse, Buck? Leona's a mighty goodbye.
0: A goodbye?
2: A goodbye, goodbye. So long, everybody.
0: Mr. Devine, come back here. Now, Andy, I want a horse, all right, but this one's pretty old.
3: What are you talking about? Leona's a glamour girl.
0: Glamour girl. Look at that sway back. Her stomach is touching the floor.
2: Eh?
0: I said her stomach is touching the floor.
2: I know. I'll give her a girdle to the rubber drive.
0: Well, I wish I knew how old she was.
5: Well, look at her teeth, Jack. That's a good way to tell.
0: Oh, yes. Would you mind showing me her teeth, Mr. Devine?
2: Glad to. Here you are.
0: Put them back in her mouth. Oh, I don't know what to do about that horse.
4: Oh, buy it, Jack. If heat rationing coming in, may come in handy.
0: Mary, stay out of it.
3: How much will you give it for her, Buck?
0: Well, let's see.
2: Better hurry up. I might not got her sold to Bing Crosby.
0: That I can believe. Well, I'll tell you what. $10 is
2: the best. I'll take it.
0: Well, here you are, Mr. Devine. Here's a $5 bill.
2: Thanks.
0: And here's 5 ones. That's 6, 7, 8, 9. Hold everything. I'm not taking that horse. Give me that money back.
2: Oh, there's nothing to get excited about. She's just got a little cold.
0: A cold?
2: Oh, no.
0: Bless you. Well, I guess I'm hooked. Might as well have the horse. Come on, Leona, you go out in the hall. Get going now. Come on. Whoa, Leona. Leona, look out! There she goes again. Leona, hold still. Whoa, Leona. Hey, Jackson, this phone call's for you. Well, I'll be... Hello?
3: Hello, Mr. Bennett in Rochester.
0: Whoa, Leona, whoa. What do you want, Rochester?
3: Everything's all set for, but just bought a horse.
0: What? I told you to look at horses, not buy one.
3: But this one's a bargain. I got a bag of oats, a racing form, and a jockey with it.
0: Now, look, Rochester, I just bought a horse for $10.
3: Well, the one I bought is breathing. I paid 18.
0: Mine's breathing, too. Whoa, Leona, whoa. Dennis, watch out. Dennis.
6: What's wrong?
0: Leona just kicked you in the head.
6: She did? I'd better get some aspirin.
0: Now, Rochester.
3: Yes, sir?
0: Whoa, Leona, whoa. You take that horse back to the man and get your $18.
3: I can only get 10. He paid me $8 commission.
0: And get the $10. We don't want two horses around the house. Whoa, Leona. Whoa, goodbye, Rochester.
3: Hello, boss.
0: Leona, give me back that cigar. Andy, will you please take that horse out in the hall and tie her up?
3: What do I tie her to?
0: I don't know, a cage boy, anything.
3: Okay, come on, Leona, come on.
0: Thank heaven, that's settled. Well, at least I got a horse. Play, Phil.
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0: That was the last number of the sixth program of the new Grape Nuts Flakes series. And next Sunday, we're broadcasting from the Naval Air Base at Terminal Island, California. I'd like to announce that the part of Andy Devine's father was played by his father, Norris Goff, who is Lum of Abner, of Lum and Abner.
2: My doggies, now he's got me all mixed up.
0: Yeah. Hey, I'm going over to Phil Baker's program now, see if I can win.
7: Vitamin, essential food factors we need more than ever. So to help keep your family up to par, serve them delicious, malty-rich Grape Nuts Flakes and milk every day.
0: That was the last number of the sixth program of the new Grape Nuts Flakes series. And next Sunday, we're broadcasting from the Naval Air Base at Terminal Island, California. I'd like to announce that the part of Andy Devine's father was played by his father, Norris Goff, who is Lum of Abner, of Lum and Abner.
2: My doggies, now he's got me all mixed up.
0: Yeah.

0: over to Phil Baker's program now, see if I can win $64. Well, so long, Mary. I gotta lead that horse home first.
1: 10-1, she never makes it.
0: She'll make it if I have to put casters under her. Good night, folks.
2: The Kraft Foods Company presents Harold Perry as the Great Gildersleeve.
3: Yeah, yeah.

0: 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Now let's see what's going on in the great Gildersleeve household. At the moment, the great man is in the living room, resting comfortably in front of the fireplace.
1: Leroy home yet, Miss Gildersleeve?
2: Leroy, not yet, Bertie.
1: I'm ready to put dinner on the table.
2: Well, let's wait till he gets here.
1: Anytime you say, I'm ready to put it on the table.
2: All right, Bertie. He'll be here in a few minutes. Then our little family can sit down together.
1: You just say the word. I'm ready to put it on the table.
2: Yes, thank you, Bertie. Where is that kid? Playing football, I suppose. I'll never understand it. He can play for hours. If there's any work to be done around here, he gets worn out in 15 minutes.
3: Uncle Mort, isn't dinner ready yet?
2: Yes, my dear, but we're waiting for Leroy.
3: Oh, Unky, why can't we start? He'll catch up with us when he gets here. He eats twice as fast as we do.
2: You heard me, Marjorie. We're all going to sit down together like any ordinary family. This isn't a boarding house, you know. We don't eat in shifts.
3: If I don't eat pretty soon, I'll faint.
2: Faint? I don't think there's any danger of that, my dear. Healthy girl like you.
3: Well, I...
2: Leroy?
3: Yeah, Unc?
2: Come in here, young man.
3: Hi. It's about time you got home. We've been waiting for...
2: I will handle this, Marjorie. Leroy?
3: Yeah, Unc?
2: Why are you so late getting home? I want a full explanation.
3: I couldn't help it, Unc. I was...
2: You think that's right, Leroy? Keeping your family waiting this way... While you're out kicking a football around?
3: I wasn't playing football, Unc.
2: Oh, then what were you doing?
3: I was at school rehearsing.
2: Rehearsing? Rehearsing what?
3: I'm Paul Revere. She made me do it.
2: What are you talking about, Leroy?
3: Old Lady Hatfield. She made me do it.
2: We don't refer to our teachers as old ladies, Leroy.
3: Well, anyhow, she says I gotta be in the school play. I'm Paul Revere.
2: Well.
3: Can't we eat now, Unky?
2: Just a moment. Well, so we have a little actor in the family.
3: Leroy, huh?
2: Never mind, my dear. Being in a school play is a great honor. They don't just pick anybody, you know. What kind of a play is it, my boy?
3: Oh, it's a kind of a pageant. George Washington, Patrick Henry, and all those guys. I'm Paul Revere.
2: Well, sounds like a wonderful play.
3: Old Lady Hatfield wrote it herself. It stinks.
2: Leroy...
3: Well, it does. I wish I didn't have to be in it.
2: That's the wrong attitude. It's a wonderful experience for you. Getting up before a lot of people gives you poise, self-confidence. Very valuable in later life.
3: Who cares?
1: Miss Gildersleeve. Oh, Leroy's here. Shall I put it on the table?
2: Just a minute, Betty.
1: You said you was waiting for Leroy, and he's here.
2: In a minute, Betty.
1: Okay, dinner's getting cold.
2: Yes, sir. I'm mighty proud of you, my boy.
3: Who wants to be an actor? That's sissy stuff. Put powder on your face, kiss girls.
2: There's nothing wrong in learning how to kiss girls. That'll be very valuable in later life, too.
3: Well, I'm not going to kiss Ethel Hammerschlag. I don't see why I had to make her Mrs. Paul Revere.
2: Now, you mustn't be bashful, my boy. I'll tell you what. We can rehearse that kissing scene right here at home. You can practice on Marjorie.
3: What? Kiss my sister? What a repulsive idea.
2: Now, children.
3: Let's eat.
2: Tell me, Leroy, do you have a big part in the play?
3: Yeah, I guess so. I have to say a lot of corny stuff. One if I land, two if I see. Then I have to run around knocking on doors, hollering, wake up, the British are coming.
2: I hope you're not going to say it like that. That wouldn't wake anybody up. Put some fire into it. Bring it up from the stomach, Leroy. Like this. Wake up, the British are coming.
3: Did you call me, McKilty?

0: Gildersleeve?
1: Ah, good morning, Peavy. Good morning, good morning.
0: What can I do for
1: you? Oh, nothing, Peavy. Just came in to say hello.
0: Oh. Well, if you don't mind, Mr. Gildersleeve, I'll just go right on working here. I'm preparing a display of tar and honey cough syrup. It's always a good winter item.
1: Well, go right ahead. I suppose you've heard about Leroy.
0: Something happened to Leroy? I hope it's nothing serious.
1: Oh, no, Peavy. Just thought you might be interested to know that he's going to be in the school play.
0: Oh, that's so. That's nice.
1: Well, it isn't much. He's just got one of the leading parts, that's all.
0: Well, frankly, Mr. Gildersleeve, I never thought of Leroy as an actor. He seems to be more the outdoor type.
1: Oh, well, I was a little surprised myself, but I guess the boy must have talent, all right.
0: What's the play about?
1: It's sort of historical. The history teacher wrote it.
0: Oh, one of those things.
1: Oh, no. Very good, Peavy. I read part of it. George Washington's in it, and Patrick Henry, Nathan Hale.
0: Sounds like an all-star cast.
1: And Leroy is Paul Revere.
0: Is that true? Hmm.
1: Of course, it's just a school play, but there's no telling where a thing like this might lead to. Why, Leroy might turn out to be another Mickey Rooney.
0: Yes?
1: What's wrong with being an actor?
0: Well, I was introduced to a child actor in Chicago years ago, as I remember, and he was an obnoxious little fellow.
1: He was?
0: Wore a checkered suit, carried a cane, and he was smoking a cubeb. I wouldn't want to see that happen to Leroy.
1: Don't worry, Peavy, it won't. Oh, by the way, they just got the tickets printed up for the play. Would you like to buy a couple? I know you'll want to see Leroy.
0: Well, how much are they?
1: 40 cents apiece. Two will be 80 cents.
0: Oh. You see, Mr. Gildersleeve, I was just thinking, it'd be awful if Leroy caught a cold and couldn't be in the play.
1: Huh? What do you mean?
0: Well, it's been known to happen to actors. Their throats are very sensitive.
1: They are?
0: Now, a bottle of this tar and honey cough syrup...
1: That's a good idea, Peavy. Mm. I'll take it. How much is it?
0: 80 cents. It's... same as the tickets. We'll call it an even trade.
1: Peavy, do you know what you are? You're an old...
0: Yeah, no, I wouldn't say that.
2: Oh, good morning, Commish.
1: Hello, Floyd.
2: Your next, Commish, what'll it be, a haircut?
1: I don't need one, Floyd. Just dropped in to sell you some tickets.
2: What are they for? The Irish sweepstakes?
1: No, for a school play.
2: Oh, count me out, Commish. I don't go for them clam bakes.
1: This happens to be a play about American history. Very educational.
2: Uh-huh.
1: And it may interest you to know that Leroy is playing one of the leading parts.
2: Uh-huh.
1: The tickets are only 40 cents. Certainly worth 40 cents to see Leroy. Well, isn't it?
2: Well...
1: All right, Floyd, it's up to you. I don't intend to force these tickets on you. I'm sure I can dispose of a few at the Summerfield Hotel barbershop. And I understand they do a pretty good job of cutting hair, too.
2: Ha, ha, ha, ha. Just kidding, Commish. I wouldn't miss the school play for anything. Now, with Leroy in it, give me two tickets. Here's the 80 cents.
1: Well, thanks, Floyd. Well, see you later.
2: Say, if you don't mind my saying so, you could stand a little trim in the back.
1: Huh? That's all?
2: And a massage wouldn't hurt. You could stand a shampoo.
1: I could?
2: Well, sure, you ought to keep up appearances with a star actor in the family.
1: Well, I guess you're right, Floyd. Give me the works.
2: Okay. Here's where I get my money back.
1: What's that, Floyd?
2: Nothing, Commish. Clippers on the side?
3: Why, of course, Gildy. I'd be glad to buy two tickets.
1: You would, Jack?
3: Certainly. I consider it a privilege to be able to see Leroy perform.
1: Well, thank you, Horace. Here are the tickets. That'll be 80 cents, please.
3: Oh, by the way, Gildy.
1: Yeah?
3: I'd like to sell you some tickets.
1: Huh?
3: Yes, for a turkey raffle. And two tickets will be just a dollar.
1: What?
3: So you owe me 20 cents. Thank you.
1: Hmm.

0: No, no, Leroy. Now try it again.
1: Come on, Jim. Do I have to?
0: Certainly. Everybody in this town is coming to see this play. Don't let your public down, Leroy.
1: Oh, for corn's sake.
0: Come on now. Go out and come in again. And put some life into it.
1: Okay.
0: Remember, you're Paul Revere and you're saving the nation.
1: Okay. Wake up, wake up. Defend yourselves. Take down your flintlocks. The British are coming.
0: Egon! Not that way, Leroy. And don't stand with your back to the audience.
1: Well, that's where the door is. Miss Hatfield...
0: I don't care what Miss Hatfield said.
1: You tell me one thing and she tells me something else. It's making me nervous.
0: Well, you listen to me. I'm your uncle.
1: I didn't want to be in the old play in the first place.
0: Well, you're going to be in it. It'll be good for you. Now try it again, Leroy. And this time, boom it out. You've got a good pair of lungs. The British are coming.
2: Did you guard in this building?
0: No, Bertie. Okay, Leroy. Let's take it again. There you are, Dr. Needham. Two tickets for the play. And I know you're going to enjoy Leroy's performance. Thank you, Mrs. Pettibone. Next Friday night now, school auditorium. And wait till you see Leroy. He's practically the lead. Oh, yes, indeed, Mayor Terwilliger. I'm sure you'll be proud of Leroy when you see him. Why, he's the star of the whole show. Hello, everybody. I'm home.
3: Oh, hello, Miss
0: Gilsey. Well, Bertie, tomorrow night's the big night. Oh, here's two tickets for you.
3: Thank you.
0: Leroy had better be good. I've got the whole town coming to see him.
3: Yes, sir.
0: Funny thing, Bertie. I'm getting stage fright myself.
3: Yes.
0: Bet I'm more nervous than Leroy.
3: Yes, sir.
0: What's the matter, Bertie? Something wrong?
3: Well, Mr. Gilsey, I got bad news for you.
0: What's the matter?
3: Well, it's bad news.
0: Tell me, Bertie, what is it?
3: It's bad news.
0: Well, what is it?
3: You better ask Miss Marjorie. She'll tell you all about it, Mr. Gilsey.
0: Oh, for heaven's sake. Marjorie!
4: Yes, Uncle Mort?
0: What's going on around here? What's Bertie talking about? Bad news.
4: Well, You better ask Leroy, Unky.
0: By George, I'll get to the bottom of this. Leroy?
1: Did you call me, Unc?
0: Come down here, young man.
1: Okay.
4: Yeah, Unc?
0: Leroy, what's all this about bad news?
4: Bad news? I don't know. Leroy, the play.
1: The play?
0: What about the play?
4: Oh, haven't you heard, Unc? I'm not going to be in it.
0: Oh.
4: Yeah, too bad, isn't it?
0: Leroy, when did this happen?
4: This afternoon. Miss Hatfield took me out of it.
0: Took you out of it? Why?
4: She said she couldn't stand another day of me. Guess I'm just a lousy actor.
5: You can say that again.
0: He is not.
4: Well, it's too late to do anything about it, Unc. The dress rehearsal is tonight. The play goes on tomorrow. Too bad, isn't it?
0: Leroy? By George, she's not going to get away with this. Don't forget, I'm on the school board. And I'm a taxpayer. Besides that, I bought $12 worth of tickets.

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0: 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The Great Gildersleeve is a patient man, but when his loved ones are attacked, he has all the fury of a grizzly bear protecting its cubs. We find him now storming down the corridor of the Summerfield Grammar School, dragging his cub behind him.
2: Come on, Leroy, and stop dragging your feet.
3: Please, Uncle, I don't want to go in there.
2: You don't have to be ashamed. I know my rights. We're going to have it out with Miss Hatfield right now.
3: But they're right in the middle of dress rehearsal. All the kids will be in there. They'll hear you.
2: Never mind. Here's the auditorium.
4: No, no, no.
2: Yeah, there she is in the front row.
4: Donald, tell your stage crew to take that rowboat out of there. It belongs in the George Washington Sea.
3: Okay, Detective.
2: Listen to her bossing everybody around. Come on, Leroy.
4: And will the orchestra please be quiet? I can't shout over all that noise.
2: Miss Hatfield?
4: And Donald, do we have only one tree? This is supposed to be a forest.
2: Miss Hatfield?
4: Yes? Oh, Leroy, what are you doing here?
5: Oh, Miss Hatfield.
2: I'm Mr. Gildersleeve.
3: Miss Hatfield, does this costume look all right?
4: Oh!
3: Hi, Leroy.
5: Hi, Ethel.
2: Miss Hatfield, I'm Mr. Gildersleeve.
4: Ethel, where did you get that costume? You're supposed to be Betsy Ross, not some ragamuffin. Don't I get any cooperation from the art department?
2: Miss Hatfield, I'm Mr. Gildersleeve.
4: Just a moment, please.
2: What?
4: Ethel, don't just stand there. You go back to Miss Fraser and tell her you're Betsy Ross.
2: Miss Hatfield?
4: Yes? What is it?
2: I'm Betsy Ross. I'm Mr. Gildersleeve.
4: Yes?
2: And Leroy was Paul Revere this afternoon.
4: Yes, I know that.
2: Well, what I wanted to know is, well, why did you take him out?
4: Mr. Gildersleeve, Leroy is a fine boy. I like him very much, but he'll never be an actor. Not in 1,000,000 years.
3: That's what I told you, Unc.
2: You keep out of this, Leroy. Miss Hatfield?
4: Mr. Gildersleeve, please. I can't have any more interruptions.
2: Well, I don't care.
4: This play goes on tomorrow night, and everything's going wrong. Half the scenery isn't ready, the costumes don't fit, and I'm on the verge of a breakdown.
2: I'm sorry. That's not my worry. But why can't Leroy...
4: Mr. Gildersleeve... Putting on a play with children isn't easy. It isn't easy at all. But when I have to contend with the parents, well, some of them are worse than the children.
2: Miss Hatfield, it may interest you to know that I am not only Leroy's uncle, but I also happen to be a member of the school board.
4: Well, if you don't think I'm doing my job, you can fire me. I don't care. Fire me.
2: Miss Hatfield, don't. I didn't mean it. Here's my handkerchief.
3: Gee, Uncle, what did you do that for?
2: Shut up. Miss Hatfield.
3: Everybody's looking at us.
5: What's the matter here?
3: Hey, it's the principal.
6: Throckmorton.
7: Hello, Eve.
6: What's the matter, Miss Hatfield?
4: He can fire me if he wants to. I don't care.
6: No. Nobody's going to fire you.
7: No, of course not. I didn't mean anything at all. I was just asking Miss Hatfield about Leroy.
6: Oh. It's all right, Miss Hatfield. Throckmorton.
7: Yes?
6: Miss Hatfield has been under quite a strain these last few weeks. She teaches all day, and then she's been rehearsing this play after school hours on her own time.
7: Oh.
6: Yes. I'm sorry that Leroy had to be taken out of the play, but I think that can be remedied. Miss Hatfield.
4: Yes, Miss Goodwin.
6: George Washington has only one aide-de-camp in the play. Do you think he might have two?
4: I suppose so.
6: Well, that could be Leroy. And you might give him just one line.
4: Well, just one.
6: Thank you, Miss Hatfield.
7: Yes. Thank you, Miss Hatfield.
3: Yeah, thank you, Miss Hatfield.

0: Auntie, look, the school's all lit up.
1: Yeah.
0: Can't you walk a little faster? We're going to be late. What's the matter? What are you stopping for?
1: Marjorie, I don't think I'll go to the play.
0: Uncle Mort.
1: I think I'll just turn around and go back home. You just run along by yourself. You can tell them I'm sick.
0: Unky, you're acting like a child. You know you're not sick.
1: Well, I will be. You can just see the judge and the rest of them when they find out about Leroy's part. Aide-de-camp. One line.
0: Oh, you didn't have to tell everybody Leroy was going to be the star.
1: I know. Sometimes, Marjorie, I think your old uncle isn't very smart.
0: Well, he's a very nice uncle. Now, come on.
1: All right. Guess I might as well pace the music.
0: Well, look at the crowd going up the steps. Everybody in town must be here.
1: Yes. Marjorie, maybe we could wait till they all go in. We'll kind of sneak in the dark after they...
2: Hiya, Commiss.
1: Floyd.
2: Hiya. Hello, Marjorie.
0: Hello.
2: Well, me and the missus got here all right. Big night for Leroy, huh, Commiss? Bet you're pretty happy.
1: Yes, I'm happy.
2: Say, you think Leroy will give me his autograph?
3: Oh,
2: oh, hello.
3: Hello, Mr. Gildersleeve, Marjorie.
0: Hello, Mr. Peavy.
3: Well, I suppose you're both feeling pretty proud on this night of nights.
2: Hey, pipe the judge over there.
3: He's wearing a full dress suit.
2: Hey, judge!
1: Why don't they go away?
4: Well, this is quite a distinguished gathering.
2: Where'd you get the monkey suit?
4: Don't be crude, Floyd.
0: You look wonderful, Judge Hooker.
4: Thank you, my dear. I thought I'd dress to suit the occasion in honor of Summerfield's rising young thespian. Hear the strains of the overture. Shall we enter the auditorium?
2: Me and the Peeves got our wives waiting. See you inside.
4: Come, Gildy. Let the play begin. Let joy be unconfined.
1: Oh, brother.

0: curtain, Bill. The play is on.
1: Yeah.
0: Indians.
2: Aren't those wigwams cute?
3: Me, he's big Indian chief. Father of Indian maiden Pocahontas.
0: Say, isn't that Leroy's friend, Piggy?
3: Captain John Smith. Oh, we chop him off Paleface head.
4: Oh, Father, please spare Paleface. Pocahontas loves John Smith.
5: Hey, Commissioner, when does Leroy come on?
1: That Floyd. I should have gone home.
5: Hey, Commissioner.
0: Quiet, Floyd.
5: Huh?
0: Shh.
3: Big Chief, spare life of Paleface. Come, we smoke pipe of peace and wigwam.
6: They knocked the wigwam down. Isn't that a riot?

0: with a young orator, Patrick Henry. Speak up, Patrick Henry.
1: I know not what course others may take, but as for me, give me liberty or...
2: Oh, Robert, give me death.
1: What's that, Miss Hatfield?
2: Give me death.
1: Give me death!
3: The spirit is 76. Look at those three little fellas.
4: Hey, Commish, where's your nephew? Thought you said he was the star.
5: Yes, isn't it time for Paul Revere, Gildy?
6: You better tell him, Monty.
7: Well, you see, Judge, Leroy isn't
8: here. Shh.
7: Wonder if I could sneak out of here.

0: thought you said he was already here.
1: Well, Leroy was, but they decided...
2: Wait up!
1: Hey, where's Leroy? I want my 80 cents back.
2: General Washington, your aide-de-camp awaits without. Good, send him in. Come in, aide-de-camp. Come in, aide-de-camp.
1: Hey, it's Leroy. Where'd he get that wig?
0: Aide-de-camp. Doesn't look like a leading part to me, Gildy.
1: Well, there was a slight change, Jack.
2: General Washington, I am your most obedient servant. I bow.
3: Look at that, Gildy. His wig fell off.
4: I knew he'd do something wrong.
3: He can't get the wig back on.
0: Oh, it's on now.
2: I bow.
3: It fell off again.
5: Get off that stage, Leroy.
4: Knocking his wig off again on purpose.

0: Come on, Marjorie. Let's get away from here.
1: Don't go so fast, Unky. Aren't we going to wait until Leroy gets dressed?
0: I'll dress him at home. Disgracing me like that. Come on, let's get out of here before those...
2: Gildy, wait a minute.
0: Hooker.
2: What'd you run away for?
0: I'm in a hurry, Horace.
2: Why, Gildy? Aren't you going backstage to congratulate Leroy? Huh? Why, he was the hit of the show.
0: The hit? He was?
2: Certainly, certainly. Everybody's talking about it. That was very clever, the way he kept making his wig fall off.
0: Yeah.
3: Hey, Kamish. You were right. The kid's a scream.
0: Oh, well, thank you, Floyd. I thought he was rather good.
3: Good. Why, the missus laughed so hard she almost swallowed her bridge work.
0: Yeah, Leroy's pretty talented, all right.
4: Yeah.
0: Of course, I coached him a little.
5: May I add my congratulations, Mr. Gildersleeve?
0: Of course, Peavy.
5: And may I suggest a little celebration at my drugstore? The sodas are on me.
3: Oh, gee, swell.
2: Excellent idea.
0: I'll be right with you. I'm going backstage and get the star of the show. Little Leroy.

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0: Well, I was pretty good tonight, huh, Unc?
1: Yes, yes, you were, Leroy.
0: Guess I was the head of the show.
1: Yes, Leroy, I've told you that 20 times. It's almost midnight. Now run on up to bed.
0: The way I kept making my wig fall off. Neat, huh?
1: Yes, yeah.
0: I guess I got more laughs than anybody.
1: Leroy, go to bed.
0: General Washington, I am your most obedient servant. I bow. Gee, I was funny.
1: Good night, Leroy.
0: Good night, Unc. General Washington, I bow.
1: Little ham. Good night.

0: The Great Gildersleeve is played by Harold Perry. It was written by Gene Stone and Jack Robinson with music by Jack Meakin. Included in the cast are Walter Tetley, Louise Erickson, Lillian Randolph, Earl Ross, and Richard LeGrand. 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
1: Oh?
0: Don't miss it. 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

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And if you never even learn to spell, you can take dictation well. 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And here's the thing that puzzles me. 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

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Mammy, listen what they're playing. They're playing Weep Some More, My Lady.

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I know I'll end up apoplectic, but there's nothing I can do. It's just the same as being in a hurricane. And though my life

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I'd like to ask you something. What do you consider your most attractive feature? Your hair? Your eyes? Complexion? Your figure? Whatever, each of us is abundantly aware, though there are some who would deny it, of his or her most captivating attribute. And make the most of it, though there are some who deny that too. Be all this as it may, we're about to hear of a woman whose most beguiling characteristic was her smile. And because of it, the horrible thing that happened. Our mystery drama, Berenice, was adapted from the Edgar Allan Poe classic, especially for the Mystery Theater by George Lowther, and stars Michael Tolan and Norman Rose. 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
4: What we call a fixation, an idée fixe, is one of the most extraordinary and mystifying aspects of the human mind. For example, love. Young love, at least, is a fixation. For the lover cannot get the loved one out of his thoughts. He thinks of her night and day, or she of him. And there is, I need scarcely say, no more wondrous person in all the world. What cure can be found for a fixation? Well, when it comes to love, and I don't mean to sound cynical, I suppose marriage. But when it came to Ernest Montresor and his wife Berenice, well, that's our story.
5: Do not tell me, Anthony, what I must do or must not do.
6: Ernest, please.
5: You are my friend, you are my attorney. You have come here to Mangrove Manor to straighten out whatever legal matters attend Berenice's death, and that is all.
6: Ernest, I didn't mean to offend you.
5: I am not offended, I am irritated. You can sit there and say, Ernest, your wife is dying. Try not to hate her as you do. Let me tell you something, my good friend. Had you lived 1 month, 1 week, 1 day in this house with Berenice, that shrew, that spitfire, you too would know what hate is.
6: But I don't understand. I was at your wedding a little over a year ago, here at Mangrove, and you were deliriously in love with her.
5: Not her. Her smile.
6: What?
5: I know you'll find it hard to believe, but that is the truth. Oh, there were other qualities that attracted me. Her charm, her gentle manner, her warmth. But these vanished quickly once we were married. I soon learned that her charm was a veneer, her gentle manner a mask that concealed a vicious temper.
6: Oh, I am sorry.
5: I didn't want to hate her. For months I put all feelings of hate from me, the while asking myself how and why I still went on loving her. That's when I realized it was her smile.
6: I still fail to understand.
5: Look at Berenice closely and you will see that she's really very plain. Almost ugly. But one doesn't look closely at first. I didn't, surely. Because of her smile. Of what her smile was then. She had teeth so even, so white, so perfect, they are as matched pearls. As for her lips, nowhere will you find lips so beautifully modeled, so sensuously inviting, so absolutely enthralling.
6: I remember, yes.
5: But Anthony, soon after our marriage, her smile changed too. The lovely contour of her lips became an ugly sneer. She no longer smiled. She bared her teeth like a vicious animal.
6: But there must have been a reason, something that impelled her to...
5: I'll give you a reason if you must have it. Constance.
6: Berenice's younger sister?
5: Yes. You know she came to live here at Mangrove when her husband died.
6: I settled the estate, yes. Not, I'm afraid, that there was much to settle. He left her penniless.
5: Precisely why she lived here. Berenice began to think...
6: Go no further, Ernest. I am well acquainted with what is termed the eternal triangle.
5: In this case, there was no triangle. Not then.
6: But there is now.
5: Constance is what Berenice pretended to be. Gentle, innocent, loving. Yes, I have fallen in love with her, and she with me. But you may believe me, as Berenice never has, when I tell you that our love is and has ever been platonic. Neither of us has betrayed Berenice in any way. Yes, come. Oh, Constance, my dear. We were just speaking of you. You remember Anthony Lamb?
7: With pleasure. You were such a help and comfort to me when my husband died, Mr. Lamb.
6: I did what I could.
5: You look upset, Constance.
7: Berenice wants to see you. And she's in one of her blackest moods, I'm afraid.
5: Is she ever in any other?
7: Try not to be harsh on her, Ernest. She's dying, you know.
5: I shall try. If you'll excuse us, Anthony.
6: Perhaps I should come along. I have to discuss certain legal matters with Berenice, and it will be best if she knows I'm here.
5: Come, then. But I warn you, my friend, you'll regret every moment spent with her.
8: It's you.
5: You wanted to see me, Berenice.
8: You, not this army you brought with you. Get out of here, Constance.
7: Of course.
8: And who are you? I've seen you somewhere. I remember you.
6: I'm Anthony Lamb, Berenice. I don't blame you for not recognizing me. It's been over a year.
8: Oh, yes. Yes, I remember you now. Ernest's friend, the pettifogging lawyer, the shyster. Why are you here?
6: Well, now I...
8: Yes.
6: Well, Ernest asked me to come because... Well, Berenice, I'm told you're quite ill, and at such times it's... Well, it's best to...
8: To make sure that all will be legally neat and tidy when I'm cold in my coffin.
6: Well, you put it much...
8: The only way it can be put. I'm dying, and I know I'm dying, and so do you. If you don't, you must be blind. And if you want proof of it, look. Once my smile was the most ravishing smile on earth. Look at it now. Yes, the color leaves your face, Mr. Lawyer. You all but shrink away because it's no longer the beautiful smile of the living Berenice, but the ghastly grin of the Berenice who'll soon be cold in death.
5: Stop it. Stop smiling.
8: Dear husband, what is it? You used to tell me my smile captivated you, enslaved you. Can it be that it now repels you? Oh, don't turn away.
5: I won't look at you, not when you smile.
8: Don't look then for all the good it'll do you. You'll remember. Soon I shall be dead. But my smile will never die. It will live on in your brain, Ernest. Wherever you go, whatever you do, it will be with you.
5: No.
8: This smile, this ghoulish grimace... Because it was what you married, what you loved, and then came to hate. And you will hate it till the day you die, Ernest. For till that day, awake or asleep, it will haunt you.
7: Would you care for more of the shrimp, Mr. Lamb?
6: Well, thank you. No, Constance. Oh, and do call me Anthony, won't you? It'll make me feel so much younger.
7: If you wish. Ernest, won't you eat? You haven't touched a morsel.
5: Not hungry.
7: But you must keep up your strength. If you're not careful, you'll be having nightmares again.
6: Nightmares, Ernest?
5: The most horrible you can imagine. Berenice has all but ruined my health. Ruined it.
7: Hush now. We mustn't talk that way.
5: What other way is there?
7: No more wine, Ernest.
5: Another glass can do no harm.
7: No more, dear. For my sake.
5: For your sake, anything. Anything except to lie about my true feelings. You, Constance, you have lived in this house for nearly a year. You know the hell she has made of my life. You know that I could not mourn her passing. And what is more, you know that I love only you.
7: Ernest, it is not the proper time.
5: I know, but I...
7: Now, you are overwrought. It is not you speaking, but your nerves. Listen to me.
5: Constance.
7: My sister lies upstairs dying. Whatever you think of her, in these last days of her life, though we cannot in truth love her, we can, in all dignity and honor, try at least not to hate her. You must try, Ernest. You must.
5: Yes. And with your help, I shall.
8: But you will not succeed.
5: Berenice.
7: How did you get here, out of bed?
8: I rang my bell, but no one came. I called, but you did not answer.
5: We didn't hear.
8: And so I found the strength, what strength remains, to come down and tell you I am about to die.
7: No, no, no.
8: When death is near, you know it. Full well you know it. I have little time left now. Perhaps only minutes. A glass of wine.
5: Of course. Of course.
8: He hurries to assist me, to comfort me, when in his heart he would kill me.
5: No. No, Berenice, I would not.
8: Liar.
5: Berenice,
8: you hate me. Say it. You hate me. Say it.
5: Here. The glass of wine you asked for.
8: That. Your glass of wine. Sniveling, nightmare-ridden fool. I had hoped I'd at last found a man when I married you. You were like all the others.
7: Berenice, let me help you back to your
8: bed.
7: And
8: as for you, did you think I wasn't on to you and your little tricks? Did you think me blind, that I couldn't see what went on between you and my husband?
7: Nothing. Before heaven, I swear that...
8: Liar! I saw, I know. Little Constance. Innocent, saintly little sister, sinking her claws deeper and deeper into the man who was mine.
9: Madam.
8: You address me.
9: Madam, you are ill. Yet there is in you a kind of strength I have recognized before. In, I say to you, the worst kind of criminal.
8: Huh? Go on.
9: I don't know that I can. I have never understood what made these people what they were, but this I know. There are angels on this earth and there are devils. And you, madam, I say it to you, even in your dying moments, you are a devil. I don't blame you for looking at me like that. I spoke on impulse. I'm ashamed.
8: Ashamed? You are the first man who has ever dared to...
5: Berenice.
8: Stay away. Stand back. Don't touch me. Only listen. You will be haunted by the magnet that drew you to me. The weapon with which I ruined your life and will destroy you. My smile, Ernest. My smile.
5: No.
8: Look at me. Sensuous lips bearing milk-white, perfectly matched teeth. Look.
5: Here, let me.
7: She's falling across the table.
5: I think, yes, she's gone. Berenice is dead.
6: No.
7: Ernest, don't.
6: Her mouth. She is staring at me with her teeth. Anthony, in heaven's name, close her mouth. Close her mouth!
4: I said at the outset, you'll recall, that because of Berenice's smile, a horrible thing happened. What has just happened in the dining room of Mangrove Manor is indeed horrible, but nowhere near as horrible as that which is about to take place. I will return shortly with Act Two.

were driving a car you knew you were going to buy the minute you saw it. Skyhawk. 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And you were right. 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

0: I think it was Sir Winston Churchill who said that when the human brain grabs hold of a thing, a worry, a concern of some sort, an anxiety, it grips that thing as in an iron fist and will not let it go. Clearly, then, this is what has happened to Ernest Montresor, who, even while she was alive, could not get his wife's sneering smile out of his head. And now that she has been placed in the family vault on the estate near Baton Rouge, Louisiana, well, listen.
1: Ernest. Ernest.
2: Yes, Anthony, what?
1: It's more than half an hour since everyone left. Constance and I are getting chilled to the bone here in the vault. Let's go back to the house.
2: Not till I'm sure the lid of Berenice's casket is nailed tight.
3: But you are sure.
2: It's madness, I know, Anthony. But I have the fear that somehow, in some way, she'll get out of her coffin and haunt me.
3: You're letting your imagination run away with you, Ernest. You're tired, overwrought. My sister is dead. She'll not get out of her coffin. Come now.
1: Ernest.
2: Yes. Let us return to the house.
1: I'll close and lock the gate.
2: No, I will. There. She's well nailed down in her coffin. Well locked in, too.
1: Yes. Now let's...
2: No, wait.
1: Good Lord, man, what now?
2: I must make sure the lock is strong. Sound and strong.
3: Now, Ernest, dear, that's enough.
2: Don't tell me what is enough. Don't...
1: Ernest.
3: Dearest, what is it? Why are you looking at me with such fear?
2: Never, Constance. Never so long as you live, smile at me like that again. You look like Berenice.
3: But, Ernest, I...
2: My nerves are shaken. I need a drink. Excuse me.
1: He's in trouble, Constance. We'd best catch up with him.
3: But, Anthony...
1: Nothing to worry about, really. You just upset him a little when you smile.
3: But that's the point.
1: What?
3: I didn't smile. Will you take another brandy, Anthony?
1: Thank you, no, Constance. As they say, one is as good as more.
3: I wish Ernest thought so.
1: Yes, he is drinking a bit too much, though he doesn't show it.
3: His nerves burn up the spirits quickly. I have never seen him in such a nervous condition, never so exhausted.
1: Let's hope he's having a good, deep, restful sleep.
3: Speaking of what is good for Ernest, I hope you'll be able to stay with us a while, Anthony.
1: I should like to, but I have pressing business in Baton Rouge.
3: A few days? It would be such a comfort to Ernest.
1: I'm sure, but the comfort he really needs is what you can give him. Constance, may I speak frankly?
3: Of course.
1: In ordinary circumstances, by which I mean had Ernest and Berenice still loved each other, I'd not suggest anything of this sort, but... Well, all things considered, Constance, I should like to see you marry Ernest as soon as possible.
3: Berenice not yet cold in her grave, and you?
1: I do, yes. Constance, you alone can give him the love and the warmth he so desperately needs.
3: I know, but... Oh, Anthony, whatever she was, Berenice was my sister. How can I, in all conscience, marry her husband within so short a time? It would be an act of... indecency.
1: Oh, no, an act of charity and of love. My dear, no immediate decision is needed. Think about it and should...
4: No!
1: What? What in the name of heaven?
3: It's Ernest!
4: No!
3: Come, quick!
4: No!
5: Ernest, merciful Lord, what is it?
2: Oh, it's you. You, good friend, and Constance. Then it was a dream.
3: What was, my dearest?
2: I dreamed that I was awake, that I'd awakened from a sound sleep. It was all so real. I heard the storm outside and saw lightning brighten the room and thought, oh, good, I did manage to sleep and get some rest, and now I've awakened and...
3: Yes, and?
2: And then I saw it, hanging in the darkness of the room, burning bright in the black pitch of night, saw it.
3: Gently, my darling, gently now. Saw what?
2: Her smile. Berenice's smile, her disembodied smile, nothing else. It hung suspended in the dark before my eyes, the lips drawn back, the teeth shining in the blackness.
3: Oh, Ernest, Ernest.
2: And then her teeth, those terrifying white, even teeth parted as she began to laugh. The most hideous laugh I have heard in all my life. Her mouth, Her bodiless mouth, as it laughed, it started coming closer to me. Closer. Closer. And I screamed.
3: Anthony, what's to be done?
1: We must fetch the doctor. And at once.
3: Ernest, stop for a bit. Oh, let's rest.
5: Of course, my dear, of course. Here, let me help you down.
3: Thank you, Ernest. There's a log over there. Shall we sit?
5: I would rather stand and hold you.
3: Oh, you are feeling better. Come, let's sit down.
5: No, wait.
3: Ernest?
5: Please, listen, Constance. Anthony returns to Baton Rouge tomorrow. I had a talk with him this morning. He knows I'm devoted to you and you to me. He urged, not that I needed urging, that I asked you to marry me.
3: Ernest,
5: do say yes, Constance. I beg you. Say you'll marry me.
3: That's exactly what I was going to say once you gave me the chance.
5: You will? You'll marry me?
3: Oh, I will. Oh, I will.
5: Constance. Oh, Constance. Let's hurry back and tell Anthony.
3: Yes. That dear, good friend of yours will be relieved to know, I'm sure.
5: Here, I'll give you a hand up. There.
3: Ernest, my horse.
5: Oh,
3: Ernest, he's running away with me.
5: Anthony, I must go up.
1: Patience, good friend. The doctor should be down any moment.
5: But he's been with her for more than an hour. I knew she was seriously injured. I knew it the instant I picked her up.
1: The way you described it, it was a bad fall.
5: The horse, running away, for what reason God alone knows, tried to leap a high fence, failed to make it, and came down rolling on Constance as she lay beneath him.
1: Oh, terrible, terrible. But no sense anticipating the worst. Constance may not be seriously hurt at all.
5: Constance is dying.
1: What?
5: She is dying.
1: Oh, come now, Ernest. You carry even your nerves too far.
5: There's something I didn't tell you. When I got to Constance, she was unconscious. I knelt beside her, got my arms under her, raised her, and stood up. I began to carry her to the house. A long distance. I'm not very strong. I tire easily. And so after a short time, I stopped for breath and looked at her. Looked into her face, Anthony.
1: Yes?
5: Her eyes were open, and she was smiling. The lips pulled back, the teeth showing. For an instant, she looked like Berenice. For that instant, she was Berenice. Doctor, is she...
1: Don't bother him now, Ernest.
5: But I can bear no more of this waiting, this interminable waiting. Look at her. So deathly white, scarcely breathing, if at all.
3: Ernest?
5: She called my name. Constance. Oh, my own dear Constance.
3: Hush now. When I am gone...
5: No, you must not go. You cannot leave me. You cannot.
3: When I am gone, I say, no longer with you. Remember that it will be only on this earth I am not with you. In spirit, I shall be beside you always.
5: You are not going to die. You will be at my side, alive and beautiful, and my own dear adored wife.
3: No, that is not to be. Berenice has seen to that.
5: Berenice?
3: She was there. Just before my horse leaped the fence, I did not fancy it. She was there. She stood on the other side of the fence, smiling.
5: Oh, God in heaven.
3: And I knew, in the second that I saw her, the second before the horse crashed, I knew that she is a tormented soul, a soul that cannot rest until she is forgiven the sins she committed on earth, the sins she committed against you.
5: There is no forgiveness for what she did.
3: There is. It is in your heart, my darling, if you will only search for it and find it.
5: You are asking me to forgive her?
3: Yes.
5: Never. I could never.
3: You must. You must. For my sake. Will you try? That is all I ask before I leave you, my dearest. Will you try?
5: I will try.
3: And I, in another world, will love you for it more than I have ever loved you in this. Kiss me.
5: Oh, no. No, not if by saying that you tell me the time is near. Not if you tell
3: quickly
5: me that. Yes. Oh, yes. Constance?
1: I'm sorry, Ernest. She's gone.
5: Oh, no.
1: Leave him to me, Doctor. You have other matters to handle. Come, Ernest. Sit down. Here in this chair. Sit, and I'll pour you a brandy.
5: Dead. Dead. Dead.
1: I know how you feel, but you mustn't go to pieces. Think of what she said, that she will be with you, at your side always.
5: What good is that if I cannot see her, touch her? What is he doing, the doctor?
1: What must be done? Closing her eyes, straightening her limbs, placing her hands in repose.
5: When he is finished, I shall sit with her, Anthony.
1: Of course.
5: And not leave her side till we take her to the vault. What's that?
1: What?
5: Listen. Someone laughing.
1: No one is laughing, Ernest.
5: Berenice. It is Berenice.
1: Ernest.
5: She is laughing from the vault. From the vault. You doubt me? Here. I throw wide the window. You hear? You hear?
1: I hear nothing.
5: Laughing in triumph. Vicious triumph, because once again she shattered my heart. Laugh, damn you, laugh. But I shall have done with you yet. I shall. Go.
1: Doctor, quickly. He's fainted dead away.
0: So, in fevered imagination, in the sickened mental state brought on by unbearable grief, Ernest fancies he hears the hideous laughter of Berenice pursuing him, haunting him, driving him mad in death as she did in life. Or is it fancy? We'll know more about that when I return for Act Three.
4: 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But there is one kind of aging that's good for beer. The Budweiser kind. 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
0: Scarcely has the breath of life fled the body of his beloved Constance than Ernest Montresor hears, or thinks he hears, the triumphant laughter of his dead wife, Berenice. Even though Ernest's friend and attorney, Anthony Lamb, did not hear the laughter, can we say the laughter echoed only in Ernest's imagination? If it comes to that, who can say that imagination is not reality? Be that as it may, let us now join Ernest and Anthony in that family vault.
5: It would seem that you're right, Anthony. Berenice must still be in her coffin.
0: Scarcely has the breath of life fled the body of his beloved Constance than Ernest Montresor hears, or thinks he hears, the triumphant laughter of his dead wife, Berenice. Even though Ernest's friend and attorney, Anthony Lamb, did not hear the laughter, can we say the laughter echoed only in Ernest's imagination? If it comes to that, who can say that imagination is not reality? Be that as it may, let us now join Ernest and Anthony in that family vault.

0: But, Anthony, Berenice must still be in her coffin. The lid is tightly nailed.
1: Of course.
0: But her laughter, so horribly clear.
1: Ernest, there was no laughter. You imagined it.
0: No, I heard it. She murdered Constance. She made the horse run away, fall, and kill her. Oh, Anthony, how can I rid myself of Berenice? Can I get rid of her? She was vile, vicious, clever. Clever.
1: What?
0: Clever. That's it, clever. We look at this coffin lid. We see it tightly nailed, and so we think she's still there.
1: But of course she is.
0: No, don't you see? She was clever enough to nail it shut again after she left it. Here, give me that pry iron.
1: You're not going to...
0: I must be sure. I must make absolutely certain she is still in her coffin. Otherwise, I dare not bring Constance here.
1: Oh, Ernest.
0: Can't you understand? Constance will lie here in the same vault with Berenice. If Berenice has the power to leave her coffin, what might she not do to the sister she hated as she hated me? You see? You see, you understand?
1: Yes, yes, sir.
0: So then... There!
1: Well, are you satisfied?
0: The body seems not to have moved. She is dead. No doubt about it, Berenice is dead.
1: No question, my friend. You can set your mind at rest.
0: Anthony, would you nail the lid back on? I want to go to Constance. Be with her until we bring her body here.
1: Ernest.
0: Yes, Anthony.
1: Ernest, it's 2 o'clock in the morning.
0: Not for her. Not for Constance. For Constance, there is no time now.
1: Ernest, please go to bed.
0: To bed? To dream? Once again to ride a nightmare?
1: I asked the doctor to give me a sedative for you. Now, if you'll take it...
0: It will do no good. More harm than good. I've taken them before, and I cannot leave Constance alone. Not to the awful loneliness of death.
1: I will stay with her.
0: No. I will. I must.
1: Ernest, hear me now. You will drive yourself mad if you go on like this. As your friend, I... What?
0: You heard it? I am not hearing things.
1: That sigh. It was Constance. And look, Ernest, look.
0: Color. Her cheeks. Color coming into her cheeks. Pulse, how do you feel for a pulse?
1: Now let me...
0: Yes? Yes?
1: There is no pulse. And yet... A faint warmth. Her wrist beneath my hand feels... Ernest, I tell you, there is warmth.
0: Alive. She is alive. Oh, God, God, in your merciful goodness, I thank you. Thank you.
1: And while you're thanking God, I'll fetch the doctor. Thank you, doctor. I'm sorry to have put you through all this trouble. Thank you and good night. I'm sorry, Ernest.
0: Strange. Strange.
1: Very. There was color in her cheeks, warmth in her body.
0: Yet by the time the doctor arrived, the warmth had fled. The color vanished. She was once again a corpse. Anthony, what do you make of it?
1: I cannot say. I don't know. It's one of the most baffling things I've ever seen. But then Mangrove Manor seems alive with strange things.
0: Not so strange if you had lived a year with Berenice. If you had come to know her as the devil she was.
1: I begin to believe you. It's 4 a.m, and I've been up. We both have been since early yesterday. There'll be much to do tomorrow, and both of us must get some rest.
0: No, not I. I will stay with Constance.
1: All right, Ernest, but be sensible. Take that large armchair in the corner and see if you can at least doze for a time.
0: Very well.
1: I'll go to my room for an hour or two of sleep.
0: All right. And Anthony, thank you for all you've done.
1: That's nothing. Nothing.
0: Constance, my lovely Constance, I'll not leave you. I shall be there in that chair across the room. In this chair, Constance, still very near you, still watching you, waiting with you, through the long silence of death. Again? It was you, again? You are sitting up. You are leaving the bed and coming toward me. You are not dead. You live. Oh, let me see your face. I cannot see it. The shadows and burial shroud hiding it from me. Take the burial shroud from your face. Let me see you. Constance, beloved, let me see you.

0: Why do you laugh, my darling? Why? Is it happiness at finding yourself alive? Is it joy in knowing you're not dead after all? Here, let me take away the shroud. There. The lips wide. The teeth. Berenice. You are Berenice in Constance's body.
1: No, Ernest, no, it was not a nightmare.
0: I thought it was. I thought I'd had another horrible dream, that I'd gone to sleep in the chair and dreamed it all.
1: I might have thought so, too, if I'd only found you lying on the floor unconscious. But, my dear friend, I cannot describe my shock. Constance's body was sprawled across yours.
0: Constance's body, but Berenice's spirit.
1: Don't think about it. Put it out of your head.
0: Impossible. It is etched in acid in my memory. I shall see it in every moment of my life, waking or sleeping. The lips curled back in that fearful sneer. The teeth, the terrifying teeth. If only I could blot them from my mind, but I can't.
1: Perhaps you can. Perhaps there is a way.
0: What?
1: If, as you think, Berenice is using Constance's body to haunt you, torment you.
0: She is.
1: Then all we need do is what we must do in any case. Bury Constance in the vault.
0: But of course, I sicken at the thought of placing my own dear, lovely Constance in that cold, moldy chamber. And yet it must be done. And with her body locked within the vault, Berenice will be unable to haunt me.
1: But I must leave, Ernest. I have stayed as long as I can, far longer than I anticipated, and I do have other business, pressing business in Baton Rouge.
0: The thought of being alone in this huge and empty house, is there no way to persuade you?
1: I'm sorry, Ernest, but there isn't. I've done all I can for you. You know I have.
0: Of course I know it. There is no better friend in all the world than you, and I have no right to urge you to stay, none at all. But I am afraid. Afraid to be alone. Afraid. Of all things, it is a madness. Afraid of Berenice's teeth.
1: I suppose it is a form of madness. Berenice is dead and buried. Constance is dead and buried, and so Berenice cannot inhabit her corpse to torture you.
0: She'll find a way.
1: She will not.
0: She will. She lies in that vault out there, and in time her body will rot. But teeth. Teeth do not. And so long as a tooth remains in her skull.
1: Ernest, it's 10 o'clock. I have a long, hard ride ahead of me tomorrow. I must get to bed, and so must you. We are both very much in need of rest.
0: Rest. So long as I live, there will never again be any rest for me. What? What? Berenice, that laugh. Did I hear it or only dream? Open the window and listen. Nothing. Nothing. A dream, another nightmare. To bed, Ernest, too. But what is this? I'm wet to the skin. My night clothes are drenched. My feet caked with mud. Oh, wait, it comes back to me now. The dream. The nightmare. Was it a dream or did I? Anthony! Anthony! Anthony!
2: I'm coming.
1: Good Lord, man, what is it now?
0: Come in. Come into my room.
1: Yes, but what is it? What's happened? Another of your awful nightmares? Well?
0: I don't know.
1: You don't know if you had a nightmare or you didn't?
0: If it was a dream, then that's what it was. But if it wasn't, if I really did the thing I thought I dreamed, then, Anthony, I am mad.
1: What do you mean?
0: I mean that if I really did it, I've done something so horrible it could only be the work of a madman.
1: Ernest, what did you do?
0: I dreamed. Oh, make it a dream. But look at me. My clothes soaked through. My feet muddied. I must have done it.
1: Done what? What?
0: I left my bed and went outside to the tool shed.
1: The tool shed?
0: And found what I was looking for. And then I went to the vault.
1: In this storm you went?
0: Yes, to the vault. I unbolted the gate and went in. And then I pried open Berenice's coffin.
1: Oh, no.
0: Yes, yes. There she lay, moldering in death.
1: The lips drawn back and the teeth. Those white, even, perfect, gruesome teeth exposed. I stared at them, stared in a horror of fascination. And then taking the instrument I brought with me, I did what had to be done to save my sanity.
0: What? What did you do?
1: I dare not speak of it, put words to it. Nor can I bear to look.
0: Look?
1: To see, was it dream or reality?
0: Look at what?
1: When I had done it, I returned here to my room. I placed the instrument on the mantel. In my dream, I placed it there. And though it must be a dream... Please, go to the mantel. See if the instrument is there.
0: Very well, Ernest. I see nothing here but a pair of pliers.
1: Oh!
0: This is the instrument you used in your dream?
1: No dream. No dream. Can't you understand that now? No dream. The pliers are there. I did it. May a merciful God forgive a madman. I did it. The table. My bedside table. Look there now. Look. They are there.
0: They are here. On your bedside table. All of them. All of Berenice's teeth.

0: toothsome tale, was it not? Something to let your imagination chew on? Sorry, couldn't resist that. Seriously, though, this story, as many another, reflects that certain mystery which has puzzled mankind since the first tick of time. Which is the reality of our lives? Which the dream? You got me. I'll be back shortly.
1: Murder on the Orient Express is movie magic. The most entertaining evening of the year cheers Liz Smith of Cosmopolitan. Judith Crist, New York Magazine, claims Agatha Christie's marvelously intricate whodunit becomes a joyous experience, a feast in any season. And Playboy calls it sheer old-fashioned escapism. See Murder on the Orient Express from Paramount Pictures, rated PG, parental guidance suggested.
2: Murder on the Orient Express is now playing at a theater near you.
0: Our cast included Norman Rose, Michael Tolan, Joan Lovejoy, and Roberta Maxwell. The entire production was under the direction of Hyman Brown. Radio Mystery Theater was sponsored in part by Buick Motor Division. This is E.G. Marshall inviting you to return to our Mystery Theater for another adventure in the macabre. Until next time, pleasant dreams.

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1: 11,000 more workers, mostly in the auto industry, are losing their jobs. The National Cancer Institute studying a virus that may cause human cancer. New York City cops must wear name tags beginning Monday morning. The man's is partly cloudy tonight and cooler, the low in the 30s. Sunny and unseasonably mild tomorrow, the high in the low 50s. This is John Scott with the 8 o'clock edition of the news featuring the Financial Review. More layoffs are in the news. Today, more than 11,000 workers, mostly in the auto industry, learned that they would be laid off their jobs indefinitely. General Motors says it will put almost 3,000 employees at its Lordstown, Ohio plant on indefinite layoff beginning January 20th. Three GM divisions in Indiana also announced layoffs affecting a total of 1,335 employees. In all, GM's indefinite layoffs this month have affected one-fourth of its 370,000 hourly workers in the United States. Chrysler says over 1,000 of the 3,000 workers at its casting division plant in Newcastle, Indiana, will be laid off Monday. Three major tire companies, Goodyear, Firestone, and Cyberling, announced over 2,000 layoffs. Other companies announcing layoffs include United Airlines. United saying it's furloughing 599 employees and reducing the number of its daily flights because of the economic slump and energy problems. The Labor Department says the government is confident of having 300,000 jobless workers employed in public service jobs by the middle of March. A Labor Department official says the government will have to spend five times as much as it's now spending to provide jobs for one-seventh of those now out of work. The official estimates that all levels of government will spend about $17 billion to ease the pains of unemployment. Meanwhile, President Ford reportedly is considering asking Congress to approve a $15 billion rebate on 1974 income taxes. This would reportedly amount to about 10% of the total taxes. The Booth newspapers say Mr. Ford will make the request in a State of the Union message to Congress, coupling it with a proposed tax cut for 1975. The new chairman of the House Ways and Means Committee wants a tax cut for middle and lower income people. Representative Al Oman thinks a cut will help the recession by pumping billions of dollars back into the economy. The Oregon Democrat wants the measure acted on quickly.
2: I'm going to recommend to the committee that we go into immediate consideration of an emergency tax measure. It's my hope that it will involve immediate relief to individuals in the low and middle income brackets. It will give some corporate relief where it's needed and might very well include part of the energy package and an end of the depletion allowance that we had recommended last year. That's the kind of package I think we can act quickly on. It's my hope we can get it to the floor of Congress by the 1st of March and get it passed by the House and then over to the other body where they can move on it hopefully very expeditiously and hopefully limiting it to the emergency measures, non-structural measures that will feed revenues back into the economy, which is the whole purpose of the bill.
1: Major northeastern sugar refiners cut the price of their industrial sugars by more than $3.50 a hundredweight today. The price cuts by CPC International, Amstar, Sucrest, and the National Sugar Refining Company are the first since December 13th. The Food and Drug Administration has extended its restrictions on the use of saccharin. This came after the FDA received a new scientific report which failed to establish the safety of the artificial sweetener. Since February 1972, the FDA has restricted the average adult's intake of saccharin to 1 gram a day. The FDA says it will take several months to complete more exhaustive tests. The National Cancer Institute is trying to determine whether a virus isolated at the institute is a human cancer virus. The virus was discovered in blood cells originally taken from a victim of a rare but lethal form of leukemia. The institute is studying the virus to determine whether the virus is of human origin and not a contaminant from an animal. A White House spokesman says President Ford is giving intensive consideration to South Vietnam's request for additional U.S. funds. Presidential spokesman Ron Nessen says Mr. Ford feels the amount of aid voted by Congress to both South Vietnam and Cambodia is inadequate. Nessen said the president's concern relates to what he feels is necessary to allow the South Vietnamese adequately to defend themselves. Nessen wouldn't say how much extra aid the president might seek. Senate Majority Leader Mike Mansfield said he's opposed to any additional aid for South Vietnam or Cambodia, and the Montana Democrat adds that such a proposal would probably meet vigorous resistance in Congress. Former President Nixon celebrated his 62nd birthday today at a San Clemente, California estate. Mr. Nixon, recuperating from surgery for a blood clot in his left leg, spent the day quietly with his wife, Pat. The WOR News Time. It's 5 minutes past eight. Food shoppers, by this time, one of your New Year resolutions should be to save on your weekly food bill, and the place to do that is at any nearby Bohack or Village supermarket. Here are some examples of real savings for you. USDA choice beef, top or bottom round roast for a low, low $1.29 a pound. You'll also find a pork loin sale. The rib end is just a low 79 cents a pound. And here's a special price reduction. USDA grade A large white eggs, only 79 cents a dozen. And with any additional $5 purchase and coupons, you can save on all of the following. Wesson oil, the gallon jug, only $4.79. Scott towels, the jumbo roll, just 29 cents. Hunt's tomato sauce, the 8-ounce can, just 5 cents. And Pillsbury Ballard biscuits, the 8-ounce size, just 7 cents. So remember, in 1975, the place to save is at any nearby Bohack or Village supermarket, where you'll find an abundance of quality foods at old-fashioned prices. The federal government has found appalling conditions in some local nursing homes. The Department of Health, Education, and Welfare says it will no longer support nursing homes that don't meet federal requirements. HEW says it will cut off federal Medicaid funds to 5 homes in the city and 9 in New York State. It's part of a new federal policy. Assistant HEW Administrator Peter Franklin explains.
3: Where the nursing home has a provider agreement and is providing services under the Medicaid program, and we go in as the federal government and find that this home does not meet the conditions of participation established by federal regulation under Medicaid, we will notify the state, be it New York or any other state in the union, these are national regulations, that we are terminating the federal financial participation, the 50 cents on the dollar, to this nursing home through the state. And this is very major. This will assure that the taxpayers' funds will not be used to support unfit care.
1: Governor Carey will name a special prosecutor to investigate alleged Medicaid fraud in the nursing home industry in a day or two. Informed sources said that those being given strongest consideration for the post were Special State Prosecutor Maurice Najari and Joseph Hines, First Assistant to Brooklyn District Attorney Eugene Gold. Also reported to be under consideration was Morris Abram, former president of Brandeis University. This just in, former Brooklyn Congressman Bertram L. Podell, a state and federal lawmaker for 20 years, was sentenced tonight to 6 months in jail and fined $5,000 for using his influence as a Democratic congressman in an effort to obtain a Bahamas route for a Florida air taxi service. The Long Island Lighting Company, LILCO, now has the authorization to boost electric rates for the second time in a year. The State Public Service Commission has approved the latest rate increase, which would yield $35,600,000 a year for LILCO. Together with the interim rates in effect since last June, the utility would receive $64,300,000. The director of meat purchases for the Waldbaum supermarket chain has pleaded guilty in federal court to receiving kickbacks from wholesale suppliers. Without opposition from the U.S. Attorney's Office, 51-year-old Barnett Friedman was allowed to plead guilty to one count of receiving over $4,500 in kickbacks during 1972. Now, we'll have the weather and the top of the news in brief right after this.

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Here's the Weather Watch update for New York City and the vicinity. Mostly cloudy and partly cloudy tonight. And cooler with a low in the middle 30s. Sunny and unseasonably mild tomorrow with a high in the low 50s. Increasing cloudiness tomorrow night, the low near 40. Cloudy on Saturday with a chance of rain developing in the day, the high in the low 50s. Right now in clear mid-Manhattan, it's 42 degrees. The humidity 79%, the wind northeast at 5 miles an hour, and the barometer is rising from 30.09 inches. And the top stories, more than 11,000 workers, mostly in the auto industry, are being laid off their jobs indefinitely. The Labor Department says the government expects to have about 300,000 unemployed workers on public service job payrolls by March. A White House spokesman says President Ford is giving intensive consideration to more aid for both South Vietnam and Cambodia. The National Cancer Institute is studying a virus isolated in its laboratories to see if it's a human cancer virus. New York City cops must wear name tags beginning Monday morning. And that, friends, is the 8 o'clock edition of the news. This is John Scott reporting, bidding you good night. Next news as it happens, next scheduled news at 9 over WOR Radio 710, The Talk of New York with Lester Smith. Now be sure to stay tuned for Barry Farber, coming up next over WOR New York and RKO General Station.

0: Tonight, Cavalcade brings you a special program in commemoration of Navy Day tomorrow, and in honor of 100 years of superlative American naval ordnance. Rear Admiral W.H.P. Blandy, Chief of the Bureau of Ordnance, has something to tell all Americans, which you will hear as part of our program. To conduct our salute to the United States Navy, we welcome back to the stage of the Cavalcade Playhouse, Orson Welles.
1: Good evening. This is Orson Welles. Every now and then, an American is awarded the Navy Cross. Doesn't happen often.
2: Severe damage was inflicted on the flight.
1: Navy Cross is an honor that means something.
2: They were effectively put out of
1: When a man does get one, his citation sounds something like this.
2: In the face of great danger and very large opposition, or in keeping with the finest traditions of the United States Naval Service.
1: In keeping with the finest traditions of the United States Naval Service. Tomorrow is Navy Day. So tonight we thought we'd like to talk about our Navy and its traditions. Well, what about it? How did it come about that we have a Navy and why? Here it is. Let's say the 13th of October, 1775, in the Continental Congress in session.
3: A motion to equip the swift sailing vessel to carry 10 carriage guns for intercepting such transports as may be laden with warlike stores for the enemy.
1: Well, what's all that about? Here's a man who wants us to fight on the sea against the biggest and most powerful Navy fleet in the whole world.
4: The gentleman from Pennsylvania.
5: The use of naval force is quite different from the defense of Boston against unjustifiable attack. An armed vessel is aggressive. To use it is open defiance. I am clearly against any proposition to
6: Mr. Chairman, gentlemen, is it any more threatening to fight the enemy on the sea than on the land? What craven timidity is this that would confine our battle to the safe land in the hope that so our commerce will continue unimpeded? Our fight is for the principle, and a principle which will walk the land will sail the seas as bravely. I move the question.
7: Yes, question. Call for the question. I move.

0: A vote is taken. Motion is passed. It was close, though. 7 colonies aye, 6 nay. And so on paper, we have a fleet. We're 13 colonies, with 13 flags. 13 colonies, but only one coastline. And where there's coastline, there's ships. And where there's a threat to shipping, there must be a navy. So we take 7 ill-assorted merchant vessels. We pierce their wooden sides for guns. We give them new names, Columbus and Cabot and Providence and Alfred. We devise for them a flag.
1: John Hancock?
2: I am John Hancock. What's your business, sir?
1: John Paul Jones, sir. Reporting for my commission.
2: John Paul Jones. Fine, sir, fine. To be lieutenant on the Alfred. And I have another mission for you, lieutenant. Here.
1: Flag.
2: To be the standard of the United Colonies at sea, sir. New flag for a new nation. 13 stripes. And the canton, this is the rattlesnake of Carolina, coiled around the pine of New England.
1: Don't tread on me. We shall break out our flag with pride, Mr. Hancock, and we shall fight as bravely as our cause is just.
0: And John Paul Jones wrote,
1: "That flag and I are twins, born in the same hour, from the same womb of destiny. We cannot be parted in life or death. So long as we can float, we shall float together. If we must sink, we shall go down as one."
0: Would you hear of an old-time sea fight? Would you learn who won it by the light of the moon and stars? List to the yarn as my grandmother's father, the sailor, told it to me. Our foe was no skulk in his ship, I tell you, said he. His was the surly English pluck. And there is no tougher or truer, and never was, and never will be. Along the lowered eave, he came horribly raking us. We closed with him, the yards entangled, the cannon touched. My captain lashed fast with his own hand. We had received some 18 pounds, shot under the water. On our lower gun deck, 2 large pieces had burst at the first fire, killing all around and blowing up overhead. Fighting at sundown, fighting at dark, 10 o'clock at night, the full moon well up, our leaks on the gain, and 5 feet of water reported. The master at arms, loosing the prisoners confined in the afterhold, give them a chance for themselves. Our frigate takes fire. The other asks if we demand quarter, if our colors are struck and the fighting done. Now I laugh content, for I hear the voice of my little captain. We have not struck, he composedly cries. We have just begun our part of the fighting. Only 3 guns are in use. 1 is directed by the captain himself against the enemy's mainmast. 2 well served with grape and canister, silent his musketry and clear his decks. The tops alone second the fire of this little battery, especially the main top. They hold out bravely during the whole of the action. Not a moment ceased. The leaks gain fast on the pumps. The fire eats towards the powder magazine. One of the pumps has been shot away. It is generally thought we are sinking. Serene stands the little captain. He is not hurried. His voice is neither high nor low. His eyes give more light to us than our battle lanterns. And toward 12, there in the beams of the moon, they surrender to us. We won that war. We won our freedom. We still had our coastline. But
1: peace having been concluded, all naval ships are to be sold or given away.
0: We still had our coastline, and presently Congress heard reports like these.
1: The ship Ohio from New York has been captured and carried into Morlaix.
3: The ship Raven of Philadelphia, bound for Bordeaux, has been taken and sent into Lorient.
4: A privateer of Boulogne has sent into Calais an American vessel, the William.
0: And so we made it official.
1: Be it enacted by the Senate and the House of Representatives of the United States of America and Congress assembled, that the President of the United States may be and hereby is empowered, should he deem it expedient, to cause the frigates United States, Constitution, and Constellation to be manned and employed.
0: the Constitution. Old Ironsides. Hi, tear her tattered ensign down. Who of us didn't remember those lines and reach down into his pocket for a dime, 10 cents to save Old Ironsides? Save Old Ironsides from the god of storms, the lightning, and the gale. Our growing seacoast needed Old Ironsides back when she ruled the waves. An expanding seacoast meant an expanding navy, meant bigger ships, meant heavier guns. Heavier guns. Now a ship could stand off a mile or two or even three and toss a ball of metal at an enemy halfway to the horizon. An expanding coastline was creating a need. And the need would climax in a naval battle to change the world.

0: sea battles. Great names, great stories. The men of war. The Phoenician armed galleys of Tyre and Sidon. The Greek and Persian craft that exchanged the war hug at Salamis. The Roman and Egyptian galleys that eagle-like with blood-dripping prows beaked each other at Actium. The Danish keels of the Vikings. The mosquito craft of Abathul, king of the Peleus, when he went out to vanquish Archangel. The Venetian, Genoese, and papal fleets that came to the shock at Lepanto. Both horns of the crescent of the Spanish Armada. The Portuguese squadron that under the gallant Gama chastised the Moors and discovered the Moluccas. The Dutch navies led by Van Tromp and sunk by Admiral Hawke. The 47 French and Spanish sail of the line that for 3 months essayed to batter down Gibraltar. Nelson 74, the thunder bolted off St. Vincent at the Nile, Copenhagen and Trafalgar. Ferries, war brigs, sloops, schooners that scattered the British armament on Lake Erie. The Barbary Cortez, captured by Bainbridge, the war canoes of the Polynesian kings, Tamanahama and Pomeri, Virginia Bay and Hampton Roads. Virginia Bay and Hampton Roads. Remember? The Monitor and the Merrimack. Yeah, that sea fight changed the course of things.
1: Yes, sir. I was there.
0: Oh? And your name, sir?
1: Dahlgren.
0: Dahlgren, you were in the Navy?
1: Yes, sir. An admiral.
0: Oh, how do you do, sir?
1: Admiral John Adolphus Dahlgren. I developed a cannon. Navy saw quite a lot of it.
0: Oh, what sort of cannon was it, sir?
1: Smooth one. Streamlined, you might say. And just to give you an idea of how much they thought of what I did, you know the naval proving grounds they have down in Virginia?
0: Yes.
1: They named them after me. Dahlgren Proving Grounds.
0: Oh, yes, that's right. Yeah.
1: Of course, they mispronounce it down there. Dahlgren, they say, but still named after me. But at Annapolis, the midshipman's armory, they call that Dahlgren Hall. It's pronounced right at Annapolis.
0: That's fine.
1: But people don't remember me.
0: Well, maybe now if you'll tell us about the new cannon you developed.
1: Well, sir, the guns I developed were mounted on the Monitor. I was clever with guns. And the shot 3 times pierced the Merrimack's cannon plate.
0: Well, you want to tell us what was unique about your guns?
1: No, no. I don't think it would interest you very much.
0: Oh, no, I'm sure, Admiral.
1: No, very much. It's complicated by triangulation, calibration, you know, logarithmic formulae. Very mechanical, mathematical. Better skip it.
0: Well, you don't think it could be explained?
1: Well, look at it this way. Before my gun was introduced, the maximum range of our naval artillery was 3 miles.
0: Yes.
1: Now, today, guns shoot 20 miles.
0: Right.
1: Shoot a ton of explosive all that distance of that.
0: And your guns made that leap possible.
1: Help. The question of ordnance, but don't ask anybody to explain it. Too complicated.
0: I'll take your word, Admiral. We'll just agree that you made a better gun. A better gun. So that tonight in the Solomons, tonight off the Guadalcanal, tonight in the zigzagging North Atlantic convoys, the men of our Navy, equipped with arms and armor superlative during the centuries since John Adolphus Dahlgren, may fight in keeping with the finest traditions of the United States Naval Service. Fog, gray sea, or mist green, sun-silvered water, or storm, salt and spray, daylight or midnight, 2 bells or 8 bells, tropic sea or arctic, Antarctic or equatorial, the Navy knows them all. Colossal the Navy, and paradoxical, hairy-chested and many-armed, yet glinting its gun barrels with astronomical precision and split-second timing. Turbid web feet on the open sea. Submarine fins under the sea. Plane wings overhead. Hunting the enemy. Slugging, pounding, blasting. And always chores we got with tenders, oilers, tugs, smoke screens. With harbor submarine nets, mine layers, minesweepers, torpedo and depth bombs. Heavy chores with endless patrols and long breathing convoys. caravans of the sea. In the Navy, you get every snootful of the sea there is.

Carl Sandburg wrote that. You probably guessed it. Yes, we launched a navy to protect our shores, and as our shores grew bigger, there was need for our navy to keep pace with them. But the day came when our shores had stretched from 1 to 8,000 miles. The world had shrunk to the span of a long-range bomber. And our navy has been charged with winning freedom for the waters of the world. Our navy. Our navy, strengthened by a tradition of gallantry that's summed up in the immortal lines of a handful of its leaders. For in each time of battle, for each crisis, a captain spoke.

0: for the American Revolution, for the War of 1812, for the Barbary pirates, and for the Spaniard at Manila. Their words earned them undying fame.
1: Although at that, you know, I'm not so sure.
0: Oh, excuse me, sir. Your uniform is familiar with the name.
1: Perry. Commodore Oliver Perry.
0: How do you do, sir?
1: What you were saying made me think. And John Paul here... Oh, excuse me. Shake hands with Captain John Paul Jones.
0: An honor.
2: Evening.
1: And Captain James Lawrence.
0: Captain Lawrence, sir.
2: Glad to see you. If you want me, I'll just be strolling around. Good to get a chance to...
1: Well, don't go far, Jim. And this here, this is Admiral Farragut.
0: I'm honored, Admiral.
1: And Commodore Dewey.
0: Commodore?
3: I do, sir.
1: Now then, as I was saying, it seems a pity that when John Paul here, Jim, Dave, or the Commodore, I went around the world fighting hard and winning, too, most always, we should just be remembered because we happened to say something once, maybe in a little too loud a voice. Now you take me, what I said.
0: We've met the enemy and they are ours.
1: Yes. Now, there's a stuffy, self-conscious remark for you. I had to be laconic if it killed me. Sounds as though I was trying to crowd the whole thing into one of those 10-word telegrams and still have room to send President Madison my regards.
0: I see what you mean, but Captain Jones, I don't imagine you object to being remembered for what you said.
2: What? I just begun to fight? Pretty melodramatic, don't you think?
4: Well, what about me? I don't even remember saying what they say I said. Don't give up the ship.
0: Well, thrown on a banner, proud and treasured, down at Annapolis.
4: But we lost the ship.
5: What I said, I can't even repeat over the radio.
0: Oh, what was that, Admiral Farragut?
5: Oh, that business about torpedoes.
0: Oh, yes, sir. Right. Full speed ahead. And...
3: For me, who would have thought that simply because I told my gunnery officer to fire whenever he was ready that I'd be famous? All the natural, everyday things to say. As I remembered, I didn't even raise my voice. What'd they expect me to send him a note?
1: You see, Mr. Wells, this is the point. It seems unfair that we should be remembered by our countrymen simply because of something we said, not because of something we did. If you're carrying on any investigation into the nature of the finest traditions of the United States Naval Service, we recommend you re-examine the idea of heroism. We wish you'd talk about what kind of a hero it takes to be in the finest traditions of the United States Naval Service.
0: There you have the heroes themselves on the subject. Those captains with a flair for the moment's sudden shining battle slogan. Their permanence is the permanence of inspiration for generations of their country's children, and it is good. And it is built on the still harder rock of their solid, deserved fame as fighting men. But without that harder rock, the years might have endowed their heroism with something else. With a false and tricky glitter, a dangerous glamour which is no part of the finest American naval tradition. A glamour which is the proper attribute of the misleader, the undemocratic, the fascist hero.
6: Only war carries all human energies to the height of tension and gives the sail of nobility to people.
0: Glamorous Mussolini. 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
7: One group of horsemen gave me the impression of a budding rose unfolding as the bombs fell in their midst and blew them up. It was exceptionally good fun.
0: Glamorous Vittorio. 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
8: War is the father of creative work, the mother of culture, the vital energy and driving force of the life of a state.
0: Glamorous Tojo, who swore to sign the peace in the White House.

0: Mm-mm. Democracy's heroes have no need for glamour. Now, their traditions call upon sterner stuff. Are proven when men in office is put into practice the skills in which they've been trained. Time and chance discover instinctive eloquence, pure as courage itself.
1: Our Father, which art in heaven, hallowed be thy name. Thy kingdom come, thy will be done on
0: The broad deck of a U.S. battleship, a Navy chaplain is completing divine service. The date? Sunday, December 7th, 1941.
1: Forgive those who trespass against us. Lead us not into temptation, but deliver us from evil. For thine is the kingdom, the power, and the glory, forever and ever. Amen.
2: All this, metal sequence, any aircraft with it, make metal.
3: How do you like those jets?
4: Not so much as a postcard.
3: Gary, that kid?
5: Poor man, he'll be able to answer you.
3: Chaplain, you shouldn't be here. You get killed, get below, will you?
5: International law, I'm a non-combatant. Chaplains aren't supposed to fight. But I figure this is self-defense. So I'll just take Jerry's place.
3: But look, you kid.
5: No time for talking. Here comes another wave of their bombers.
3: Okay, Chaplain, let's go.
5: Hey, look there.
4: We got one of them.
5: Here's the Lord's sailor. And pass the ammunition.
0: Fog, gray sea, or mist green, sun-silvered water or storm, salt and spray, daylight or midnight, two bells or eight bells, tropic sea or arctic, antarctic or equatorial, the Navy knows them all. Colossal, the Navy, and paradoxical. Hairy-chested and many-armed, yet glinting its gun barrels with astronomical precision and split-second timing. Turbine-webbed feet on the open sea. Submarine fins under the sea. Crane wings overhead, hunting the enemy. Slugging, pounding, blasting. And all with chores we got with tenders, oilers, tugs, smoke screens, with harbor submarine nets, mine layers, mine sweepers, torpedo and depth bombs. Heavy chores with endless patrol and long breathing convoys. Caravans of the seas. Yes, in the Navy, you get every snootful of the sea there is.

Thank you, Orson Welles. Next week, ladies and gentlemen, Cavalcade presents Madeline Carroll in a new play, To a Farther Star. It is based on the career of Amelia Earhart. Be with us again next week when Cavalcade presents Madeline Carroll as Amelia Earhart in To a Farther Star. The poem by Carl Sandburg heard on this program is from the Road to Victory exhibition now being shown at the Museum of Modern Art in New York City. The orchestra and musical score tonight were under direction of Don Voorhees. Our script was by Peter Lyon. This is Clayton Collier sending best wishes from DuPont. From New York, this is the National Broadcasting Company.

dreaming away.

I hear her say, adore me. 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

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I should like now to introduce something very unique in music. This, to me, is the latest thing in hot jazz. I can't give you my name, I'm sorry to say, but I'm a modern critic of jazz music. Take it away, Phyllis.

wonderful story, story of the Dixieland Band. Now they're up in heaven and they're happy at last, 'cause they found a trumpet man who really can blast. The way he swings them is

I want some kissing and some hoping and some missing and some moping and some stuff like that there. I want some leaping and some chasing and some weeping and some pacing and some stuff like that there. And when I get a certain feeling, I confess it, there's really only one expression to express it. I want some hugging and some squeezing and some mugging and some teasing and some stuff.

squeezed, mugged, teased. Stuff like that there. I want to be petted, spooned.

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I want some moving and some chasing and some weeping and some pacing and some stuff like that there. And when I get a certain feeling, I confess it. There's really only one expression to express it.

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I want some hugging and some squeezing and some mugging and some teasing and some stuff like that there.

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0: Now, as gunshots echo across the windswept, snow-covered reaches of the wild Northwest, Quaker Puff Wheat and Quaker Puff Rice, the breakfast cereal shot from guns, present the Challenge of the Yukon. It's Yukon King, swiftest and strongest lead dog of the Northwest, blazing the trail for Sergeant Preston of the Northwest Mounted Police in his relentless pursuit of lawbreakers.
1: On King, on, you husky!
0: Gold. Gold discovered in the Yukon. A stampede to the Klondike in the wild race for riches. Back to the days of the gold rush. With Quaker Puff Wheat and Quaker Puff Rice bringing you the adventures of Sergeant Preston and his wonder dog Yukon King as they meet the Challenge of the Yukon.
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0: Nutrition authorities say breakfast should furnish from one quarter to one third of the day's total food requirements.
3: So eat a good breakfast.
0: Eat a better breakfast. Eat a cereal. 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So tomorrow, enjoy a bowl full of delicious Quaker Puffed Wheat or Quaker Puffed Rice topped with milk or cream and fruit. There's no beating this eating for tasting swell. What's more, for added health benefits, crisp, tender wheat or rice shot from guns furnishes restored natural grain amounts of vitamin B1, niacin, and iron. Yes, and talk about good. Just try them. You'll love to eat
3: Quaker Puffed Rice
0: and Quaker Puffed Wheat. It was a bitter cold day when Corporal Delaney of the Northwest Mounted Police pushed two prisoners before him into the small jail at Carson Corners. The Mountie had come a long way that day, and his face was blue with cold and his eyes heavy from lack of sleep. Zeke, the old jailer, poked up the fire in the big stove as the corporal put the prisoners into the empty cell.
4: I'll have this place hotter than a Dutch oven in a few minutes, Corporal, so that you can thaw out. If you got some tea on your sled out there, I can heat up some water for you.
5: Thanks, Zeke. Maybe you better make some tea for the prisoners, but I'm going on over to the cafe and have an early supper and turn in. Sleep is the only thing I'm interested in.
4: I don't suppose you've slept much lately, having to guard two prisoners all the way from Moose Creek.
5: I was mighty glad to get here, I'll tell you. My job's finished now, though. I'm going back to my station in the morning. Sergeant Preston will pick those men up and take them to Dawson.
4: Oh.
5: This fire feels good.
4: I sure be glad to see the sergeant. When do you think he'll get here?
5: I don't know exactly, but I imagine he'll get here in 2 or 3 days. In the meantime, keep a sharp watch on those two in the cell. They're tricky.
4: You have a lot of trouble with them?
5: That's why I couldn't get any sleep. They tried to escape twice. They know they're going to hang for murder, so they're quite desperate.
4: Don't you worry. I'll watch him. I'll deliver him to Sergeant Preston when he comes. My wife will be glad to hear that the sergeant's coming to town. She likes him and always has him to supper. I know she'd be glad to have you eat with us tonight, Corporal, if you can wait long enough for her to cook it.
5: Now, that's nice of you, Zeke, but I'm afraid I wouldn't make very good company. I'd probably fall asleep in my plate. I'll be getting along now.
4: Well, I might as well walk over with you. I can help you unharness the team and feed them while Joe gets your supper going. I'll bring the prisoners their supper, too.
5: I imagine they're hungry, all right. And I'd welcome some help from my dog team. Come on.
0: As Corporal Delaney and Zeke left the jail, one of the men in the cell rose from the cot on which he'd been sitting. Mike Horton was big and towered over the French Canadian who stood near the cell door. His big hands covered with red hair, Mike grasped the bars of the door and shook them fiercely.
6: Maybe I can break one of these bars loose, huh?
7: The bar's too strong, even for you.
6: We got to get out of here if we want to save our necks.
7: Yeah, we freeze or starve with no supplies.
6: I'd rather take a chance on that than have my neck stretched by a rope. Don't worry. If we get out of here, we'll get supplies.
7: How you get out?
6: That old dodo of a jailer ain't very smart. If he comes too close to these bars and I can get my hands on him, I'll bet we go free.
7: You hear what Mounty tell him? He say to watch you.
6: He said the money that's coming for us will be here in about 3 days. That gives us a little time for the old man to get careless. And he's just got to do it once.
7: Yeah. Well, me, I'm tired. Food and sleep tonight for me, that's all.
6: Yeah, good sleep is what we both need. Some hot food. When that old geezer gives us our dinner, I'm going to be watching him. I'll find out where he carries his keys and how careless he is. And tomorrow night, we'll know just what to do.
7: You think tomorrow night we try to escape?
6: You're with me, ain't you? You'll try and make a break with me tomorrow night?
7: Yeah, I can lose nothing. Starve or freeze or hang. There's no choice.
6: If we get out of here before that other money gets to town, we don't do any of them. We'll get free and get out of the country. I got a plan.
7: Tomorrow we plan. Tonight, sleep.
0: The early winter darkness had fallen as Sergeant Preston drove his dog team into town the following evening. As he neared Zeke's cabin close to the edge of town, his big lead dog, King, slowed his pace. And the sergeant chuckled as the dog halted in front of it.
8: Oh, you husky. Easy now. I thought you'd know where to stop. You want to go in and see Zeke and Molly, don't you? You never forget places that have nice, juicy bones waiting for you. Well, come on. I was going to stop here anyway. Hello, Molly.
9: Why, Sergeant Preston and King. Come in.
8: Go on in, boy.
9: We didn't expect you for another day or so. Zeke said you'd probably be here in about 3 days.
8: And Corporal Delaney got here with the prisoners.
9: Oh, yes, they're safe in jail. Zeke's down there now getting the supper for them. Oh, now take off your parka and sit near the stove and get warm.
8: Thanks, Molly.
9: Oh, King, I'm glad to see you.
8: Made better time than I expected. It's a good thing I did. It's starting to snow. We're likely to have a heavy storm before morning.
9: Stay and have supper with us. We'll eat just as soon as Zeke gets back.
8: You know, I was hoping you'd ask me.
9: Why, you know very well that you and King don't have to be asked, Sergeant. You're welcome here any time you come to town.
8: Zeke have any trouble with the prisoners?
9: Well, no, none at all. He was worried about them because Corporal Delaney said they were desperate men. So Zeke slept at the jail last night. He said they didn't give him any trouble at all. One of them was even kind of pleasant.
8: Oh.
9: He said he heard them talking about life in the jail because it was warm and they were getting hot food.
8: That may be a way of trying to get Zeke off his guard.
9: I never thought of that. But if they're sensible, they'd never try escaping. They'd be taking an awful chance. It's so cold.
8: Most prisoners wouldn't leave a warm jail on a night like this, even if the doors were unlocked. But you must remember, these men are going to hang. They might be willing to risk freezing.
9: Zeke is watching them. He plans to sleep there again tonight, but he's coming home for supper. He takes them their supper from the cafe. It's closer.
8: So he can sleep at home tonight. I'll sleep at the jail. Speaking of supper, I better go out and feed my dogs.
9: You're going to leave them here tonight?
8: No, I'll leave them in harness and take them with me. There's a place for them behind the jail.
0: Inside the jail, Mike and Louie waited restlessly for Zeke to return from the cafe with their supper. Louie was nervous, and his hands picked at the blanket covering the cot on which he sat.
7: This cold, it is bad. With no supply, we freeze.
6: We're gone tonight if we get the chance. That Monty may get here sooner than they expect. And don't worry about supplies. When we set fire to the jail, everyone will come running here. We take what we please from the cabins at the edge of town.
7: If everything works as you plan. But maybe no.
6: Old Zeke ain't as careful as he was. When he gave us our dinner this noon, I could have grabbed him. But I couldn't risk being seen in daylight. Tonight, they'll be sure we've burned up with a jail. They won't even start looking for us. They'll be sure we're dead along with old Zeke.
7: Quiet. It comes.
10: Well, here's your dinner, boys. Hope it's still warm. I hurried as fast as I could to keep it from freezing solid. It's getting colder, and it looks like a storm's blowing up.
6: Thanks, Zeke. I'm getting hungry. Here, maybe I can help you, huh?
10: Let go of me! Let go!
6: Yeah, be quiet or I'll break your arms. Louie, get his keys. Hang it on his belt.
10: My arms, let go!
7: Pull him closer to the bars.
6: You can reach him now. Get his gun.
7: I got him. Now, he's gone.
6: Yeah, get the door open, hurry.
7: All right.
6: Then let him have it with the butt of the gun.
10: No, no.
6: Hurry, I can't hold him all night.
10: My arms, they'll get you for this. Yeah. You'll freeze, Louie.
6: Spill the oil out of the lantern. You can match his opposite plug.
7: We just leave him here like this?
11: Sure, he's unconscious. You'll never know what happened to him. I think we all burned up together.
7: Here are matches.
6: All right, give them to me. Go behind the cabins toward the end of town. By the time they see this fire starting and start running out of their cabins, we'll be out of the way. Get your parka on. Give me mine.
7: Right.
6: This is going to be the cleanest getaway anybody ever thought of.
0: Sergeant Preston had fed his dogs and was sitting beside the stove drinking a cup of hot tea as Molly busied herself with supper. King lay near the door, away from the heat of the stove. Molly looked at the old clock on the shelf.
9: Zeke should be home any minute now. Want some more tea, Sergeant?
8: No, thanks, Molly. This warmed me up nicely. What's wrong, King?
9: Maybe hear Zeke come in.
8: I hear something. Listen.
9: Something's happened. I hear people yelling.
8: I'll see what it is.
9: Here's your parka, Sergeant. Don't you go out without it.
8: Thanks, Molly. Look, it's the jail. Jail's on fire.
9: Oh, my heavens, and Zeke with those two murderers.
8: I'd better help, Molly.
9: I'll get my coat. Maybe I can help, too.
0: As Sergeant Preston, with King running beside him, approached the burning building, he saw the small group of men outlined against the flames, staring helplessly.
8: Zeke and the prisoners, get out!
12: I barely see them. That James saw the jail afire, but the time we got here, we could see there was no use trying to put it out.
13: You mean Zeke might be in there?
8: He must be. And there were two prisoners locked in the cell. I'm going after them.
12: Hey, no. It's too late, Sergeant. That roof's going to fall any minute
8: now. I've got to try it. I'll put this muffler over my face. Back, King. Stay here, boy. Do you hear? Down. I'm going to get Zeke. Stay there, boy.
12: He's crazy to go in there.
13: That's the last we'll see of that, Molly.
12: His dog knows it, too. Quiet, old boy. Sergeant gave you orders to stay here.
0: As Sergeant Preston entered the flaming building, the smoke rose around him in blinding clouds. He held his breath and staggered through it, his face protected by the woolen muffler. But the heat seemed to sear his eyes, and water poured from them. His lungs bursting for air, he drove himself forward and heard the ominous crack of a beam of flaming wood above him. It was then that he stumbled over a figure lying on the floor in front of him. The smoke stung his eyes, but he fumbled for Zeke's arm and, bending, lifted the body to his shoulders and lunged toward the door. The burning timbers behind him crashed.

0: We'll continue our story in just a moment. Everyone loves Quaker puffed rice and Quaker puffed wheat.
1: Rich man, poor man, beggar man, thief, doctor, lawyer, Indian chief.
0: Yes, everyone loves delicious, ready-to-serve wheat or rice shot from gun.
1: Take the rich man, for instance. He says,
0: money can't buy a finer-tasting breakfast cereal.
1: As for the poor man, listen to what he says.
0: Quaker puffed wheat or Quaker puffed rice make a thrifty deluxe family breakfast with milk or cream and fruit.
1: And the beggar man says,
2: when it comes to a handout, make mine the cereal shot from guns. That nut-like flavor is terrific.
1: Now take the thief. He's really not one at all. He's simply the fellow who loves to help himself to a second bowlful when nobody's looking. And naturally, Mom doesn't mind that one bit.
0: And listen to what the doctor says.
1: Quaker puffed wheat and Quaker puffed rice are nutritious. 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
0: And the lawyer?
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0: 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Now to continue our story. As the burning timbers behind him crashed, Sergeant Preston staggered and fell with Zeke's body in the snow that was melting from the heat of the fire. Everything seemed to be spinning in mad circles. He had to fight desperately to cling to consciousness. He was only vaguely aware of men who gathered around him, beating at smoldering patches of flame on his partner.
4: There's another.
5: Get the fire out before we try to move him.
6: You boys, you take Zeke. Take him next door, will you?
7: Okay, come ahead.
6: Put some wet snow on that smoldering face.
4: All right, then.
6: That's a ticket, that does it.
0: Then the Mountie felt cold, clean air in his lungs. His brain stopped spinning. He felt himself carried farther from the fire.
6: Easy now.
0: He opened his eyes.
6: Well, you'll be all right, Sergeant. Just take it easy for a few minutes.
8: The fire.
6: You're away from it. You may be all right, Sergeant. We sure thought you were a goner.
8: Zeke, where's Zeke?
6: Zeke's all taken care of. Boys are taken to the cafe next door. There goes the roof. A few seconds more, it would have been the last of you.
8: The prisoners. The men in that cell.
9: Poor devils. That's the last of them, all right. But you did all you could do, Sergeant. How you ever got out is more than I'll understand.
8: Hello there, King.
10: Did we have a time holding that dog back? He almost pulled Jim and me in there after you.
8: It's all right, boy. I'm not hurt. Guess I better go see what I can do for Zeke.
6: You need any help, Sergeant? Are you still dizzy?
8: No, I'm all right now. My head's cleared.
6: Zeke's wife, Molly, is in there with him now. She got here just when you started out the door carrying him.
8: Good. Hope Zeke's all right. He must have inhaled a lot of smoke.
9: Oh, he'll come out of it all right. Zeke's a tough old bird.
8: We'll see how he's coming along.
0: While Sergeant Preston made his way to the cafe, Mike and Louie had reached the last cabin on the trail from town. Molly, in her haste, had left the door open, and the light from the oil lamp inside shone in a rectangular patch on the snow as the two men crept slowly from the rear of the cabin.
11: We can take what we need from this cabin, Louie. There's no one here. Door's wide open.
12: Everyone in town has gone to the fire.
11: Yeah, it's empty, all right. Hey, look at those shelves in there, loaded with canned stuff. We'll take blankets, too. You better keep watch out here while I collect it, huh?
12: Mike, wait.
11: What's wrong?
12: Look out there in front. Do you see it?
11: Hey, it's a dog team on a sled.
12: And they're all in harness, ready to go.
11: This is the luckiest thing that could have happened to us. Get them turned around while I get supplies out of here. This is our lucky night, all right. Say, look, it's starting to snow. Even our trail will be covered.
12: I get that team turned around.
0: Back in the cafe, Sergeant Preston and the men were giving Zeke artificial respiration. Molly stood weeping beside them.
13: Oh, it's no use, Sergeant. You've worked on him for almost an hour. It's
4: no use.
8: We're not giving up yet.
7: You better let me take over for a while, Sergeant. You're all worn out.
8: All right, Jim. Come on.
4: I got him. Sergeant, do you think...
8: There's a chance, Molly.
4: But he's so still.
8: He inhaled a lot of smoke, I'm afraid. Can't figure out where he got that blow in the head. Back of his head is bloody, as if something hit him. If he were hit by a falling beam, I'd have seen it. He was lying on his face.
4: Maybe you couldn't see it. There was so much smoke.
7: Sergeant, look. I think he's coming round.
8: Keep working, Jim. Oh. We've done it, Molly. He's breathing.
4: Oh, thank heaven.
9: Is he coming too, Sergeant?
10: I didn't think there was a chance.
9: I thought he was done for.
8: You boys better go in the other room. He needs all the air there is in here. Thanks for your help.
9: Call us if you need us.
8: Right.
9: We'll be out here.
8: All right, Jim. You stop now.
10: Lift him over on the cot.
9: Oh, sure.
4: Is he going to be all right, Sergeant?
8: I think so, Molly. There.
10: What happened?
8: Jail caught on fire, Zeke, and you were overcome by the smoke.
7: And the reason you're alive is because Sergeant Preston rescued you.
10: Jail on fire?
4: Zeke, I'm so glad you're alive.
10: Molly.
8: We'd better let him rest now. He's weak.
10: Oh, my head.
8: He must have been hit by a falling timber, Zeke. Your scalp is split open. That's why your head's bandaged. Now, you better lie back and try to sleep for a while.
10: The prisoners...
8: Don't think about it, Zeke. Try to rest.
10: Did you get them, Mike and Louie?
8: No, there wasn't time. I barely had time to get you out of the place. Building collapsed. I guess it's all over as far as they're concerned. Don't think about it.
10: No.
4: Try to get some sleep now, Zeke.
10: But I remember now. They got out.
8: Got out?
10: That's what hurt my head. They hit me with my gun.
7: You mean they got out of their cell?
4: Oh, dear.
10: Yes, they must have
8: set fire. They set fire to the jail, hoping we'd think they were burned along with you.
7: Filthy murderers. They meant to burn you alive.
4: Oh.
8: We'll get them back.
7: Well, they didn't have any supplies. They can't get far. Even if they did have plenty of time.
8: They could have helped themselves to supplies from any cabin in town. Everybody was at the fire.
7: That's right.
8: You can take care of Zeke alone now, Molly. All he needs is rest and sleep.
4: Yes, Sergeant. I can take care of him, all right.
8: Jim, come with me. We'll have the men search every cabin in town to see if they're hiding anywhere.
7: Sure, Sergeant.
8: One, King. I wish King knew who they were. He could follow their scent. Everything they used was burned in the fire.
10: Is Zeke all right, Sergeant?
9: Did you bring him, too?
8: Zeke's going to be all right, boys.
9: Oh, never thought he'd make it. Sure looked like a goner to me.
8: I have a job for all of you right now. Yeah. The prisoners weren't burned in the fire. They escaped.
9: Hey, what do you mean?
8: They knocked Zeke out and set the jail on fire. Now I want every cabin in town searched for them. They may be hiding here. See if any of you have been robbed of supplies. That way we may be able to follow their trail.
9: It's been snowing hard for the last hour, Sergeant. You won't find any tracks.
8: It'll give us a lead if we can find the cabin where they took supplies. It'll show which direction they were going. I'll be at Zeke's cabin. My dog team's there. If you find anything, report to me there. Come on, Jim.
0: As Sergeant Preston and Jim approached Zeke's cabin, King ran ahead of them through the falling snow. Suddenly, the Mountie heard him barking frantically, and Preston hurried to see what the trouble was.
7: What do you think is wrong with him, Sergeant?
8: I don't know, Jim. Can't see a thing. The snow's too thick. What's wrong, fella?
7: I don't see anything.
8: Neither do I. That's just the trouble. My dog team's gone.
7: Your dog team? You mean he was out here in front?
8: Yes, I left him here while I went into Molly's. I intended to sleep at the jail and put them in the shed there, and then the fire started.
7: Well, maybe they just ran away.
8: No, they wouldn't do that. They were tired. I'm afraid they were stolen.
7: You mean by the murderers?
8: Let's go into Molly's cabin, Jim. We'll see what we can find. Come on, King. This was the logical place for them to come. The edge of town.
7: Yeah. They were here, all right. Look at the shelves and the beds.
8: They messed things up. Jim, you have a dog team, haven't you?
7: Well, it's not much compared to yours, but it's the best in town.
8: Would you lend it to me?
7: You know you don't have to ask, Sergeant. But how are you going to trail them? The snow will cover everything.
8: King doesn't know what men we're after, but he knows that team. He can follow their scent.
7: Of course, I never thought of that. And I'm going with you, Sergeant. The temperature's dropping, and this storm may be a blizzard by morning. Won't be safe to travel alone.
8: Fine, Jim. Glad to have you. Now, let's get your dog team and some supplies. We'll start tonight.
0: King, following the scent of Sergeant Preston's dog team through the darkness, had to slow down to enable Jim's dog team to keep up with him. Sergeant Preston grew more and more discouraged as he knew that the distance between them and the men they were pursuing was getting greater every moment. Jim's team was no match for his own. At last, they were forced to camp for the rest of the night. And it was late the following morning when King led them to a small cabin near the trail. The blizzard had begun, and the wind swirled the icy snow into their faces like tiny bullets.
7: Do you think they stopped here last night?
8: They must have, but they've gone. No sign of my team. Guess we better stop here for a while and get warm. Oh, you Huskies,
7: Yeah, your dogs are tired, too. Phew. This blizzard is really kicking up.
8: Come on, King. You better come in with us, boy.
7: There's a little fire left in the stove. Maybe I can keep it going.
8: They must have left here early this morning.
7: Well, there's one thing in our favor.
8: Huh?
7: This blizzard won't help them murders any. It's getting worse every minute. They won't get far. Maybe they'll get lost, start going around circles.
8: Plenty of times I'd have been lost in blizzards. It hadn't been for King. When I'm in a spot like that, I just let him take over, and he gets me out of it.
7: Yeah, I swear I never saw a dog like him. Look at him. He's not even tired. My dogs are dropping in their tracks.
8: This is nothing for King. He could keep up that pace all day and still be fresh. Couldn't you, fella?
7: Is a dog that's leading your team now reliable?
8: Not very, Jim. He's used to depending on King. He won't be much help in a blizzard. Jim, I have an idea.
7: Huh?
8: It's a long chance. I'm going to send King after them alone.
7: King? But how
8: Mike and Louie will be confused in this blizzard. They won't know which is north or south. If King could lead the team back here, Mike and Louie wouldn't know the difference.
7: But maybe they're camping someplace, holding in till blizzard's over.
8: If King brings the dog team back without them, we won't have any trouble catching them tomorrow.
7: Well, I should think you'd be afraid they might shoot him or something.
8: King and I have to take chances like that. It's our job. Come on, King, old boy. It's up to you now. I want you to bring the team back here, fella. The team. Understand? Get the dogs, boy. Bring them back to me. After them, boy. Get the team. On, King! Hope he makes it. You better put your dog team back in the woodshed, Jim. Hide the sled. All we have to do now is wait.
1: The blizzard had increased, but Mike and Louie kept going, their heads bent into the wind. At last, Louie protested.
4: I think we're off trail. That lead dog, he does not know where to go.
11: You got to trust him. They lead us to a cavern or something. Can't stop here with no protection. I can't tell whether we're going north or south.
4: Maybe we go round and round in circles.
11: Hey, you hear that? You hear a dog? Listen.
4: Oui. Look, there. That is big dog. Maybe he's lost.
11: Look at him. He's getting in front of the team. He's breaking the trail for him.
4: Maybe he's somebody's lead dog. You think we should harness him?
11: No, he's doing all right. Hey, look at the dogs. They're speeding up. Maybe he'll take us to somebody's cabin, eh?
4: I hope so. Cannot go much longer. Mush! Get along there!
1: It was a few hours later, and Sergeant Preston paced the cabin nervously as he listened to the howling wind outside. Jim lay asleep on the cot. Then suddenly, the Mountie heard the sound he'd been waiting for.
8: Jim! Jim, wake up! That's King!
7: What?
8: King's brought the team back. I told you he would.
7: Well, I'll be. You going out there now?
8: No, we'd better wait right here for a minute. If the men are with him, they'll come in. Hey. I want you. I'll take you. Now, no more gunplay.
4: Take him away.
8: Down, King. On guard, boy.
4: My arm.
8: King doesn't let anybody pull a gun on me. Close that door, will you, Jim?
7: Right.
8: Stay right here, King, and keep an eye on these two.
4: That dog. It belongs to you.
8: That's right. And the dog team you stole, well, King considers that team his.
11: That dog.
7: You crooks stole the wrong dog team. And now with King watching you, you won't escape again.
8: King agrees to that.
4: That King dog. If it had not been for
8: him... That's right. Thanks to King, this case is closed.

0: 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The part of Sergeant Preston is played by Paul Sutton. For a delicious hot breakfast, eat Quaker Oats.
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0: 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Quaker and Mother's Oats are the same. The Challenge of the Yukon is brought to you every Monday, Wednesday, and Friday at this same time by Quaker Puffed Wheat and Quaker Puffed Rice, the breakfast cereal shot from guns. Listen Wednesday when Sergeant Preston and Yukon King meet the Challenge of the Yukon in the adventure Bonanza 47.
2: Did you ever hear of a dead man being tried for murder? Well, that happened once up in the Yukon during the days of the gold rush. But that was only one of the unusual angles in this particular case I was following. And there might have been more than one killing if it hadn't been for King. It was he who solved the mystery.
0: Be sure to hear this exciting story Wednesday. Till then, this is J. Michael wishing you goodbye, good luck, and good health from Quaker Puffed Wheat and Quaker Puffed Rice. So long.

young Johnny Jonesy had a cute little boat, and all the girlies he would take for a float. He had girlies on the show, sweet little peaches by the score. But Johnny was a Weisenheimer, you know. His steady girl was Flo. And every Sunday afternoon, she'd jump in his boat and they would spoon. And then he'd row, row, row. Way up that river he would row, row, row. A hug he'd give her, then he'd kiss her now and then. She would tell him when he'd fool around and fool around. And then he'd kiss again and then he'd row, row, row.

Johnny's boat, he had a cute little seat. 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And he knew just how to row. Johnny was a rowing Romeo. He knew an island where the trees were so grand. He knew just where to land. And tales of love he'd tell to Flo until it was time for them to go. And then he'd row, row, row. On up that river he would row so slow. A hug he'd give her, then he'd kiss her now and then. She would tell him when. He'd fool around and fool around, and then he'd again, and then he'd row, row, row. On up that river he would row, just he and Flo. Then her head on his chest, he'd take a few measures rest, and then he'd row, row, row, just he and Florence. Row, row, row right into heaven. Row, row, he had no Johnson Motors, so Johnny

Apple boy.

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1: 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And I'd like to sing a song that I wrote. It's titled "On Explain." 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

0: Yes, Circus Day belongs to the kids. And Helen, I don't know about you, but when that band begins to play and the clowns and acrobats start their acts, well, I feel just like a kid myself.
1: Well, I'm with you, Dick. 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
0: Gone.
1: Yuck, yuck, yuck, yuck.

plays the harmonica. 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The seals and haddock get acrobatic when she plays on her chromatic. 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

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A big fat turtle whose name was Myrtle shook and shivered till she broke her girdle. The whale has swallowed Jonah, yelled across the bay. 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Two happy sturgeons whose hats were merging were married when her wedding march was surging. These sturgeon had some little ones with eyes of blue who taught a school of eels and kipped at herring too to play harmonica with our Veronica.

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0: Don't cry, little girl, and get those tears out of sight. 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
1: I know it, Mr. Tucker.
0: Ah, but just you wait.
1: But, gee, I can't. That will be too...

A fiery horse with the speed of light, a cloud of dust, and a hearty hi-yo, Silver, the Lone Ranger.

0: During the years of unrest that followed the Civil War, a powerful secret organization called the Legion of the Black Arrow sprang up in the western United States. Its members were to be found everywhere, defying the law, or using the law for their own purposes, working toward the ultimate goal of revolt and the foundation of a despotic empire. It was the masked rider of the plains who led the fight against this band of outlaws and traitors, and for once his great strength and courage, his daring and resourcefulness were taxed to the utmost in the cause of democracy. Return with us now to those thrilling days when the West was young. From out of the past come the thundering hoofbeats of the great horse Silver. The Lone Ranger rides again.
1: Come on, Silver! We're on the trail of the Black Arrow! Hail, Silver! Hail!
0: Torlock, finally captured by the Lone Ranger, stood heavily guarded on the train that was to take him to Washington. While this cruel leader of the Black Arrow pleaded in fear which bordered on hysteria, he clutched at his throat in a spasm of choking coughs and then fell lifeless to the floor. The unknown leaders in the nation's capital, those traitors who headed the Black Arrow, the men whom Torlock feared, had somehow managed to poison him through one of their accomplices and effectively seal his lips. Later that night, the Lone Ranger and Tonto were talking in their camp.
2: Tonto, I thought when we got Torlock, we'd reached the end of our fight against the Black Arrow.
3: Now we got to start all over.
2: Bill Cody said that Torlock was deathly afraid of being taken to Washington.
3: Not right.
2: He must have known of someone in Washington who gave orders to the Black Arrow.
3: Feller plenty high in government.
2: I wonder what the president will say when he learns what happened.
3: How soon him know that?
2: The news was to be sent by telegraph. He should hear it in Washington sometime this morning.
4: Get further details later, Mr. President. I thought you'd want to know of this at once.
5: Little more can be told. Torlock was captured, and the Lone Ranger did his part. I hoped, even though I felt such hope was futile, that Torlock would prove to be the leader of this outrageous plot against our government. By the way, I think a young lady is waiting in the outer room. I'm already late for the appointment I made with her. As you leave, ask her to step in.
4: Very well. President will see you now.
6: Thank you.
5: Come over here and sit down, won't you?
6: Thank you, sir.
5: That's better. You've been working in one of our offices for some time, haven't you?
6: Yes, sir. I've been in the government service for 8 years.
5: Tell me about yourself.
6: About myself? There's nothing to tell, Mr. President.
5: You were born in Texas, weren't you?
6: Yes.
5: Your parents were among the first to settle there. Quite a few facts here about you, my dear.
6: Are there?
5: Didn't you like the West?
6: Oh, I love... No. No, I despise the West.
5: That's odd. You've been invaluable to the United States on several occasions. Some of the diplomatic work you've done was worthy of an ambassador. You've shown great ingenuity in carrying out certain missions to which you were assigned.
6: Thank you, sir.
5: I did have another assignment for you.
6: Whatever it is, sir, I'll do my best.
5: It's a difficult one. Possibly dangerous.
6: I'm not afraid of danger. I have no family to worry about me.
5: No relatives of any sort?
6: Not now.
5: Not even in Texas?
6: No, sir.
5: Tell me this, my dear. Have you ever heard of the Lone Ranger?
6: Yes.
5: You have heard of his work in connection with the Legion of the Black Arrow?
6: Against the Legion? Well, yes, I've heard of it.
5: Please read this message. It came this morning by the electric telegraph.
6: Torlock captured. Poisoned. Yes, sir, I've read it.
5: Have you no reaction to it? No thoughts?
6: You want to hear them?
5: Please.
6: Yes, I have thoughts. I didn't think Torlock could live long enough to tell anything to involve the men above him.
5: Your position has made it possible for you to follow the events in the West, especially those in connection with the Black Arrow. Now, why did you think Torlock would be killed before he could talk?
6: Because Torlock was not the leader of the Black Arrow. He was just following orders.
5: And now what will happen?
6: Someone else will undoubtedly take his place to follow orders.
5: Exactly. And that is why I want you to go to Texas.
6: I'm to go to Texas?
5: Yes. And without letting the Lone Ranger or anyone else know who you are, you're to learn all you can. You're to mingle with the people, renew old acquaintances, pick up the threads of the life you left 10 years ago. Give what aid you can to the Lone Ranger, but above all, Learn who takes Torlock's place and who, here in Washington, sends that man instructions.
6: I'm sorry, sir. I would do anything else. Anything else in all the world to help my country. But I cannot go back to Texas.
5: You cannot?
6: No, I can't.
5: But I don't understand.
6: Not even to help the Lone Ranger. Not even to save his life. I can't go back to Texas. I used to love the state, the whole West. The plains and the mountains. The valleys and the endless stretch of land. But now... Now I hate it. I despise it. The West and the things that happened there make me remember that... I'll tell you what happened. Several years ago, I was riding towards Grant's Pass one afternoon. It was one of those glorious days. It seemed that one could see for miles in every direction. I knew that my brother, a Texas Ranger, and some of his friends would come through Grant's Pass that day, and I was riding, hoping to meet them. I hadn't seen Bob for some time. And then, suddenly, there were gunfire. I reined up, listened, with an increased feeling of something clutching at my heart and throat. I couldn't be sure, but the gunfire seemed to come from Grant's Pass, and then as suddenly it began, it stopped. There was nothing but silence. I strained my ears. I thought I heard hoofbeats going away, but I couldn't be sure. I spurred my horse and started towards Grant's Pass. A little way into the pass, with steep walls on both sides of the narrow canyon, I saw... Well, there were six of them. All Texas Rangers. My brother was among them. Even the horses those men had been riding were shot down by the vicious killers from the protection of the rocks at the top of the cliff. There was no sign of life in the pass. I realized that none of those men could be alive, and yet I had to be sure. I examined them. They were dead, all but one. There was one man, terribly wounded, unconscious, in whom there was still a spark of life. I tried to dress his wounds. I tried to force water from a canteen between his lips. I even tried to get him on my horse, but he was too heavy. I couldn't lift him. He, too, must have died soon after I left to try to send help to him. Texas had suddenly become a place I couldn't stand. And the hills, the rocks, the valleys which I'd so loved, I now saw only a hiding place for murderers. The ranches had become a lure for cattle thieves. The very streams and springs of good water had chained to things I hated. Because they gave refreshment to men like those who killed my brother and his friends. I can never return to Texas, to any part of the West.
5: The story you've told is a strange one.
6: Strange? There's nothing strange about it, Mr. President. I'm only one of the countless people who've had an experience like that.
5: But the others have stayed to fight the things that aren't right.
6: Well, perhaps because they didn't love the country as I did. My hatred of it became as deep as my love had been.
5: You said you rode away to get help for the man who still lived. Did you find that help?
6: Not in time.
5: Then he did die?
6: I don't know. The men who shot him must have returned to finish their work. It wasn't until the next day that men could get back to Grant's Pass. They found that graves had been dug, the dead men buried.
5: I see. I told you a moment ago that your story was a strange one. Let me tell you another story which will explain why I made that statement.
6: Oh?
5: A short time ago, I sat in my railroad car outside of St. Louis. It was long after dark. With me was a man who had ridden secretly to talk to me. The story he told was as strange as yours. He, too, was a member of a small band of Texas Rangers who were ambushed. He told me that...
2: The bullets didn't kill me, Mr. President. I recovered consciousness in a cave with food and water beside me. I wondered who had taken me there and who had brought the food. Well, while I lay on the ground trying to remember what had happened, an Indian came into the cave.
3: Me, Tonto.
7: Tonto, did you say?
3: Not right.
7: When I was a boy, I knew an Indian boy named Tonto.
3: Me, Tonto.
7: You, the same one. You brought me here to this cave.
3: Not right. Me find you hurt bad. Wound plenty bad, but you get well. Get strong again. Someone bandage your wound. Someone stop bleeding. Save your life.
2: Tonto, there were others. Friends of mine. 5 of them. Did they survive?
3: All of the ranger dead.
2: All of them?
3: That's right.
2: Then I...
3: You only ranger left now. You alone.
2: Lone ranger. Tonto, I'm going to get those men who ambushed us.
3: Oh, you get strong first. It take long time. You unconscious all night.
2: The others. What did you do with them?
3: Me make grave. Make 6 grave.
2: 6 graves?
3: Huh. Let outlaw think you dead too. But you not dead. You wear mask. You not let outlaw know you not dead. And then you catch outlaw.
2: I'll do it, Tonto. I'll wear a mask. No one will know who I am. Let them think all 6 of those rangers have gone west. There'll be one who's still riding. I'll have no name. My name is beneath the mound of earth you built beside the graves of my friends. I'll just be the Lone Ranger.
5: That man recovered his health and strength. He rode from out of nowhere, his face covered by a mask. He carried out the pledge he made and ran every last one of those outlaws to earth. He kept Tonto as his side, riding to where he could serve justice, relentlessly pursuing criminals in all parts of the West. People began to talk about his deeds of daring. He called his white horse Silver, and his thrilling cry of... became known from border to border, from the Mississippi to the ocean. And the Lone Ranger is still riding.
6: The Lone Ranger? I never dreamed...
5: A friend of your brother. You are the one who saved his life.
6: I didn't know that...
5: Nor did I. I'm sorry you won't accept.
6: I do accept. I want to go back to Texas. I want to help the Lone Ranger.
0: The curtain falls on the first act of our Lone Ranger story. Before the next exciting scenes, please permit us to pause for just a few moments.

0: Now to continue our story. It was some time after the meeting at the White House that the Lone Ranger and Tonto were riding across the open country in the direction of Mustang Mag's ranch.
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2: Plenty good to see her again.
1: I've been wondering how she and Missouri have been getting on. Look, there she is, standing in front of her house.
2: Get him up, Scout. Get him up.
1: She sees us now. She's waving. You know her as a friend, too, don't you, Silver, old boy? Steady, boy. Steady,
2: oh,
1: Silver.
2: Scout, poor fella.
3: Oh. Hi there. Well, this ain't a sight for sore eyes. Get yourselves off them saddles and come here where my old eyes can see something good to look at for a change.
1: Hello, Mustang Mag. Certainly good to see you.
3: But doggone it all, I begun to think you clean forgot about me. Missouri was wondering another day if you'd turn up soon. Get off of that paint there, Tonto. Land sakes, the two of you as welcome as the flowers in spring. Come on inside. I got some prime side meat. You both look plumb tired out.
1: We've been traveling over a lot of territory, Mag.
3: Oh, you look it. So's them horses look it. You better stay here a few days. Well, look. Silver's catch sight of his son over in the grazing corral. He's looking at you.
1: All right, Silver. Go ahead.
3: That horse knows as much as a human. More than some humans, I know. Did you see the way he looked at you to get permission to run over yonder?
1: Yes. How's the colt doing, Mag?
3: Oh, first rate. Finest horse ever seen. Oh, shucks, there's Missouri's coming. He's seen you now, and I wanted to have a few words with you alone.
2: Missouri, come on, run, eh?
4: Hi there! The Lone Ranger and Tonto. I'll be a sawed-off hornbill if it ain't. Jiminy Christmas if it ain't my partners.
1: How are you, Missouri?
4: fine. How are you, Tonto?
2: I'm glad to see you, Missouri.
3: Now, Missouri, I want a word with you before you start talking too much. Those two have been traveling hard, and they've got to stay here for a while and rest up.
4: They sure should. It's doggone tough that they can't.
3: What do you mean they can't? They're going to. And ain't a thing in the world to stop them.
4: But I says
3: there ain't a thing in the world to stop them, Missouri, and that's that. Now, blast your buttons, don't argue the point.
4: Well, I wasn't figuring to argue fine, Mag.
3: Oh, that'll do.
4: I figured the way that man had come here spoke that it was mighty...
3: Listen to me, you addle-brained rooster. Ain't nothing more important than keeping the Lone Ranger fit and strong. The lad needs a couple of days...
4: Maybe after he's talked with Leach, he can come back. No, Mag! Don't you hit me with that stove wood!
3: Oh, well, the old fool's let the cat out of the bag now.
1: Who is Leach?
3: Oh, I may as well tell you the whole of it. But you got to come inside the house to listen. I'll get some food started. And as for you...
4: But, Mag, I didn't do nothing.
3: You've got no more brains than this hunk of firewood. Here! Got the fire to go on before I bend it around your neck.
4: Yes, sir.
1: Mag, let's hear about it. How did Leach know we'd come here?
3: Oh, I don't know much about it. A stranger come through here a couple of weeks ago, and he said that Mr. Leach was powerful anxious to see the Lone Ranger, and that there was all fired important things he had to tell you. You don't know him, do you?
1: Leach? No, I don't.
2: Tonto not know him.
3: Well, maybe he's a newcomer to town. Anyhow, he's there in that house the Brewsters used to live in, and that's all there is to it. I figured you'd light out of here as soon as you heard about it, and I wasn't going to tell you for a couple of days.
1: Thanks for your interest, Mag, but you're right.
3: Huh?
1: We are going to light out. I want to know why this man Leach is so anxious to talk to me.
4: They figured that sooner or later you'd turn up
3: you
4: here...
3: You were still. You already talked too much.
4: Yes,
1: Mag, is there anything else that I should know?
3: Oh, you got it all now, but drat it, do be careful.
1: I will. I think we'll drift into town disguised and learn something about Leach before we call on him.
3: Well, you don't have to go to town right now. You'll wait long enough to set down to a hot meal, can't you?
1: Yes, Mag. We'll go into town this evening.
5: Leach? Yeah, the poor critter. He's just hanging on by willpower.
1: Now, what do you mean by that, bartender? Hanging on by willpower?
5: Well, that's what the boys say. He's getting weaker all the time. Can't seem to eat nothing or sleep or anything else.
1: You know what his trouble is?
5: No, he's sort of mysterious-like. No one can tell what's ailing him. He ain't been here very long.
1: I see.
5: He ain't been able to get up from his bed for the past week. Half the time, he can't even talk so as to make sense.
1: And does he live alone?
5: Yep.
1: Well, can't the doctor tell what's the matter with him?
5: All the doctor can say is that Leach is burning hot with fever. Goes there every morning. Leach won't have him no other time.
1: Why not?
5: Well, I don't know. Just can't take us, I reckon. Yeah, but look at his stranger. You know Leach? Maybe you're a friend of his.
1: I've never heard of him before I came here.
5: And why are you interested in him now?
1: Because I never heard of a case like this.
5: What'd you say your name was, stranger?
1: I didn't say.
5: Well, what is it then?
1: Oh, call me whatever comes handy. Now, thanks for the information.
5: Doggone odd the way that hombre acted. I wonder just what there is about that fella Leach.
1: Otto, it's just a little way to where Leach is living. We'll be there shortly.
2: Him hang on to life to talk to Lone Ranger. What him got to tell?
1: Someone must have known that we come this way more often than any other.
2: Someone know we friend of Mag, Missouri.
1: Yes. Leach couldn't have known that. He must have been getting information from someone here in town. Wonder who that would be.
2: Me not know.
1: I couldn't find anyone who knew Leach very well.
2: That right.
1: You'll stop in the shadows over there, and I'll take the disguise off and get my mask on. And we'll see what Leach has to tell the Lone Ranger. That's the house, all right. Someone said he kept a little oil lamp burning all night.
2: We go in there?
1: Tonto, I think we can walk right in. Looks to me as if the door is partly open.
2: That right.
1: Come on, then. You hear that moan? Come on in. Leach. Leach, where are you?
2: Room in there.
6: Who's here?
1: Leach, I was told by Mustang Mag in Missouri that you were anxious to see me.
6: Hanging on. Long time waiting here.
1: What's the matter?
6: Lone Ranger. I'm waiting for the Lone Ranger.
1: I'm right beside your bed. Here, I'll turn up the lamp.
6: No. No, Lee.
1: Lotto will examine you. Sometimes he can cure sick people as well as a doctor can.
6: No. Not now. Wait.
2: Me take a look.
6: Not now. Morning. Doctor always comes in the morning.
1: Well, why did you want to see me?
6: Want to see the Lone Ranger.
1: I'm right here.
6: Wait. Can't talk now. Wait, talk in morning.
1: All right, then.
6: It's mighty important. Morning.
1: I'll be back in the morning, then.
6: Wait.
1: Yes?
6: Don't leave me.
1: But you said
6: Don't go away from here. You stay in the other room. Maybe I won't live till morning.
1: Now, look here, Leach.
6: No, wait. Let me speak. If I feel that I'm going out, I'll call. Then I'll tell you what's on my mind. Otherwise, we'll talk in the morning. I'm stronger in the morning.
1: Very well, then. Tonto and I'll spend the night in the other room.
6: Good.
1: Now, come on, Tonto.
6: Don't touch me.
1: What's the matter?
2: King Sabe. Me only put hand on foreign. That all Tonto do.
1: We'll leave him alone, Tonto. Come on. This is a strange situation, Tonto.
2: Plenty strange. Me put hand on foreign. For it not hot, for it cool.
1: Then you don't think he had a fever?
2: No, me not think so.
1: Well, we'll lose nothing by humoring him for a few hours. We left the horses where they'll be all right until morning. We might as well get some rest while we're here. I'll spend the night here in this chair.
2: Me here on floor.
1: It's good to relax. I can't figure Leach out at all.
2: Plenty big puzzle.
1: What was that?
2: That door, house.
1: How did it happen to close like that?
2: Me not know.
1: Might have been the wind.
2: No wind tonight.
1: Well, doesn't matter.
2: Maybe we make light in this room, huh?
1: No need to, Tonto. Tonto, hear that?
2: Tap on window. Me go look.
1: See anything out there?
2: No.
1: I'll have a look outside.
2: You not see anyone?
1: No, I... Here, what's this?
2: What you find there?
1: Look here, Tonto. I found this note just inside the door.
2: Kimasabe, right on the other side of the house.
1: Whoever it is, they wanted to be sure we got this note. Hook up the fire there. Get enough light for me to read it. It seems to be a night of strange happenings. That'll do, Tonto. I can make it out now.
2: What note say?
1: If you value your life, don't let Leach leave the house tonight.
2: Who write note?
1: Well, I don't know. It looks like a girl's handwriting. Mighty fine writing. Well-educated. I'm going to have a quiet look into Leach's room. I'd like to know what this note means.
2: Watch floor, not make squeak.
1: I'll be careful. Leach?
6: You, what?
1: What are you doing there?
6: Air. Gotta have air. Be all right out of doors.
1: Here, let me help you.
6: Oh, thanks. I'll lean on you a little.
1: What were you doing in the corner of the room?
6: I was confused. Couldn't find the door. Dizzy. I'll be all right outdoors. Just leave me alone.
2: You turn up light.
6: No, no, my eyes. Just let me out of doors.
7: If you value your life, don't let Leech leave the house tonight.
1: Leech, you're too weak to go out of the house. We'll put you back in that bed.
6: No, no. Let me go.
1: Here, you're stronger than you acted a minute ago.
6: I'll show you. Now stand back. I've got a gun.
2: Him plenty strong now.
1: Better change in you, Leech. Turn that light up, Toto.
2: Me fix it.
6: No, you don't. You stand still.
8: Kimasabi, here, blasting powder in this corner.
1: So you plan to blow us up?
6: That's what I planned.
1: As a last resort, I suppose you'll shoot us.
6: I didn't figure to risk being tried for murder, but if that's the only way to get rid of you, I'll do it. Maybe the explosion will destroy the evidence.
1: Who hired you to do this, Leech?
6: That's none of your business.
1: Well, if you're going to shoot us, you might at least satisfy our curiosity.
6: I'll tell you just this. You thought the Black Arrow Legion was licked, didn't you? Well, it ain't. It's going to be stronger than ever before.
1: That's what I wanted to be sure of. Now, Leech, I'm slapping leather.
6: Oh, my hand!
1: All right, Toto, step on that fuse now.
8: I'll fix it.
6: All right, you pulled that lightning draw. You shot my gun away.
1: Right, and now I'm
6: going to... They say you never shot to kill. Well, this time, mister, you'll shoot to kill. You won't get me. I'm going out that window.
1: You told us what we wanted to know.
6: I'm going, mister, and you'll follow at your own peril. Here, Redskin, take this.
1: That's all right, Toto. I want to see where he leads us. Come on, after him outside.
8: Get up there.
1: This way.
8: Don't risk following me, mister.
1: We've risked death before this. Hip. After him, Toto.
8: Get him up, Scout.
1: I'll still... Fire!

A fiery horse with the speed of light, a cloud of dust, and a hearty hi-yo, Silver, the Lone Ranger.

0: During the years of unrest that followed the Civil War, a powerful secret organization called the Legion of the Black Arrow sprang up in the western United States. Its members were to be found everywhere, defying the law or using the law for their own purposes, working toward the ultimate goal of revolt and the foundation of a despotic empire. It was the masked rider of the plains who led the fight against this band of outlaws and traitors. And for once, his great strength and courage, his daring and resourcefulness were taxed to the utmost in the cause of democracy. Return with us now to those thrilling days when the West was young. From out of the past come the thundering hoofbeats of the great horse Silver. The Lone Ranger rides again.
1: Come on, Silver! We're on the trail of the Black Arrow! Well, Silver! Hooray!
0: After his attempt to kill the Lone Ranger and Tonto, Jebediah Leach tried to make his getaway across the Badlands. Desperately, he spurred his mount, but the sound of the pursuit drew closer and closer, and as the trail disappeared and the ground became rocky and broken, he knew that escape was impossible. He tried to rein up, and only then did he realize that his bronco had taken the bit in his teeth and was running away.
2: Hold up, you maverick. You'll kill us both. Whoa, steady, boy. Steady. Oh, it's no use. All I gotta do is hang on and hope he doesn't break a leg. Serves me right. Trying to kill him, I'm gonna break my own neck.
1: Come on, Silver.
2: They're right behind me. My only chance is for them to catch up and stop this cayuse before it...
1: Help! Hang on, Leach. Drop the reins and pull the leather. Get him up, scout. The other side, Connell. Let him swing away from me. You grab reins. Faster, Silver. Faster.
2: I can't hold on much longer.
1: Steady, boys. Steady.
2: We're coming to the edge of a ravine. Stop him.
1: Brace yourself, Silver. Steady, boy. Steady, Silver. Now back, big fella, back. A good boy, Silver.
2: Stopped him right at the edge. There's a 30-foot drop there. He'd have gone right over.
1: Well, Leach, this is the second time tonight you've asked for help.
2: I meant it this time.
1: Are you going to try and kill us again?
2: No, masked man. I'm grateful. You can turn me over to the sheriff. I won't make any more trouble.
1: We found that blasting powder back there in the cabin. You said this was only the beginning.
2: I'm through.
1: Who are you working for?
2: Nobody.
1: That isn't true.
2: Masked man, I broke out of jail 6 months ago. I took this job to keep from going back. I failed. And I'm glad I failed. You can send me back where I belong, but I still want to live.
1: You mean the man who hired you will see that you're killed if you talk?
2: I'm sure of it.
1: How much longer did you have to serve?
2: 3 years.
1: It'll be 23 now.
2: 23?
1: You tried to commit murder. There's only one way you can get off with a lighter sentence, and that's by telling us who hired you.
2: I wasn't hired.
1: Who forced you, then?
2: But if I do, if I mention his name...
1: We'll promise that no one will kill you.
2: But what good will it do? It's only my word against his. He'll deny it. What's more, the jury will believe him and not me. I'm a jailbird. I got a record.
1: You can leave the matter of proof to us.
2: No, it's no use.
1: I'll make another promise, Leach. We won't turn you over to the law until we have our proof against the other man.
2: You mean that?
1: You have my word.
2: Well, that's good enough for most people out here in the West. I guess it's good enough for me.
1: Well?
2: You'll have to travel beyond the pass to find him. He's in Riverdale.
1: His name?
2: It's Andrew Thompson.
1: Andy Thompson?
3: Kimosabe, him government agent.
2: You know him?
1: I know he was sent out from Washington about 3 months ago. He has charge of the land office, and he collects the taxes for the whole district.
2: Yeah, that's right.
1: And it was Andy Thompson who blackmailed you?
2: You see, I told you it wasn't any use. You don't even believe me yourself.
1: We'll investigate your story, Leach. You're riding with us to Riverdale.
2: No. If he sees
1: you. He won't. Get your horse around. Now, come on.
2: Get him up, Scout.
0: The Lone Ranger, Tonto, and Leach skirted the Badlands to the south. They made camp the next night in the foothills, and the following day it took them through the pass in spite of the difficulty.
2: It's Andrew Thompson.
1: Andy Thompson?
3: Kimosabe, him government agent.
2: You know him?
1: I know he was sent out from Washington about 3 months ago. He has charge of the land office, and he collects the taxes for the whole district.
2: Yeah, that's right.
1: And it was Andy Thompson who blackmailed you?
2: You see, I told you it wasn't any use. You don't even believe me yourself.
1: We'll investigate your story, Leach. You're riding with us to Riverdale.
2: No. If he sees
1: you... He won't. Get your horse around. Now, come on.
2: Get him up, Scout.
0: The Lone Ranger, Tonto, and Leach skirted the Badlands to the south. They made camp the next night.

0: camp the next night in the foothills, and the following day took them through the pass in spite of the difficulties of the trail. There was no camp made that night. The moon was full, and the trail led straight across the level plain. The night faded into morning. The sun rose, and an hour later, Leach began to recognize landmarks.
1: You'll see the river when we get to the top of the next rise. The town's just beyond it.
2: To the left, into the woods.
1: Get up, boy.
3: We make camp here.
2: Yes, Tonto.
3: They're clearing up ahead.
2: That'll do.
3: It get light plenty soon. You wait till dark before you go to town?
2: No, Kemosabe. You can help me with the disguise. I can't waste any time.
4: Oh, boy.
2: Steady, Silver, steady. You stay here with Tonto until I get back, Leach. After that, we'll plan our first move.
0: At 10 o'clock that morning, Sally Leonard, pretty, spirited, and just 18, was arguing with a tax collector in the land office. The door opened, and a stranger walked in. But in the heat of the discussion, the girl paid no attention to him.
5: I tell you, Mr. Thompson, we paid our taxes to a man named Leach over a month ago.
6: Pardon me.
7: Be with you in a minute, stranger. Leach never brought the money here, Sally.
5: You admit you hired him to do the collecting.
7: Of course I admit it.
5: Well, where is he? Just let him deny we paid it, that's all.
7: You aren't the only one who's been in here with a complaint. Must be 20 Leach got money from.
5: Where is he?
7: I don't know. Don't you understand, Sally? I believe you're telling the truth. But there's no record in this office to show you paid your taxes. And unless we can find Leach and get the money out of him, you'll just have to pay him again.
5: We can't.
7: Then your ranch has got to be sold at public auction to the highest bidder.
5: It ain't fair, Mr. Thompson.
7: I'm not saying it is. But that's the law. You only got another week. Can't you and your paw raise the money someplace?
5: I don't see how.
7: There's a chance we'll get it back for you later on when they find Leach. It wouldn't be for long.
5: Bank won't lend us any. Paw tried to borrow for improvements about 2 months ago.
7: Well, this is private business. You just wait around a while. I'll talk to you some more later on. What can I do for you, stranger?
2: I'm in no hurry.
7: You must have heard what I just said to the girl. We aren't going to talk anymore till we're alone.
2: Well, perhaps I shouldn't have come in here. The sheriff wasn't in his office, and after all, you are a government agent.
7: What's that?
2: Do you know of any outlaws around here?
7: Outlaws?
2: There are three men camped out in the woods on the other side of the river. One of them's an Indian, and one of the men wears a mask.
7: An Indian and a mask man? What's the third one like?
2: A man with a scar on his forehead.
7: Leaping cactus.
2: I thought the sheriff should be told.
7: You're right, stranger. He's out at the Miller Ranch. I'll get hold of him right away.
5: But, Mr. Thompson, about our taxes. You aren't going to forget him, are you?
7: Forget him? I should smile. This hombre said a man with a scar on his forehead. Who's that sound like to you?
5: You mean Leach?
7: I sure do.
5: But who's the masked man and the Indian?
7: Outlaws. They must be. We got to round up the three of them.
0: When Thompson started for the Miller Ranch to get the sheriff, the Lone Ranger walked to the edge of town where he had left Silver in a grove of cottonwoods. He avoided the bridge and used the ford to cross the river. On the far side, he stopped for a moment to adjust his mask. Then he headed straight for the camp in the forest. Tonto and Leach were on their feet at the sound of approaching hoofbeats, and the Indian greeted him.
3: Aye, Kemosabe.
2: Aye, steady, Silver. Leach, you never mentioned that Thompson hired you to collect taxes for him.
8: Well, no. I got that job before he found out about me.
2: How long did you work at it?
8: Oh, I started just after he got to Riverdale. I didn't quit until 2 weeks ago when he sent me after you.
2: Do you know a girl about 18 called Sally? Dark brown hair, rides a sorrel pony.
8: Well, that'd be Sally Leonard.
2: Well, she was in Thompson's office when I got there. Her father paid their taxes to you, but Thompson says he never received them at the office.
8: Well, that ain't so. He did. Well, I remember the day I brought him in.
2: I wish I knew, Leach.
8: Knew what?
2: Which of you is telling the truth? It's certain I'll never find out if you're put in jail.
8: Mister, I swear I never stole any money.
2: On the other hand, Washington wouldn't send a crook out here to handle the land office.
8: You've got to believe me.
2: I'll decide about that later. Otto. We're breaking camp. The sheriff will be here with a posse any minute now.
9: Time to get things ready.
8: You aren't going
9: to
8: leave me behind, are you?
2: Not yet, Leach.
3: Kemosabe, men ride this way now.
2: Thompson didn't waste any time.
8: My horse is all saddled.
2: Mount up. You'll have to hurry, Tonto.
3: Tonto, ready.
2: Then through the woods and beyond the ridge. Come on, Silver.
3: Get him up there. Tonto, get up.
0: That night, Sally Leonard and her father were alone in the living room of their ranch house. The girl had not stayed in town until the posse had returned, and both she and Dan were anxiously awaiting the return of the cowboy they had sent to get the news. But when a rider reined up out in front, it was not he that Sally saw from the window.
5: Paul?
10: What is it, Sally?
5: Mr. Thompson. Now we'll find out if they caught Leach.
10: Door's unlocked. Come on in.

0: Howdy, folks.
1: Did you get him, Andy?
0: No such luck, Dan. We found their camp, but they cleared out.
1: Too bad. If I ever lay hands on that skunk,
0: I'll... Sheriff, he's still looking.
2: Leech, he sure got a good name.
0: Well, you folks got my sympathy. I want to do something about it. All I can, anyway.
1: You mean give us more time to meet the taxes?
0: Well, that'd be simple. But just isn't possible, Dan. Nope, they got to be paid by next Monday.
1: Less than a week.
0: I was figuring that maybe I can let you have a loan.
1: You?
2: Oh, Mr. Thompson.
0: Well, if I hadn't trusted Leach, you wouldn't be in this fix. Let's see, $300, isn't it?
1: Yeah.
0: Well, I could spare it for 30 days. You could give me a note with a ranch of security.
1: Well, that'd be fine. A month's all the time I need.
2: You'd have to sell some cattle, Paul.
1: What of it? We can get a herd to market in a month. If you mean this, Andy, it's a deal.
0: You drop around to my office tomorrow morning. We'll get the paper signed.
1: I call that right friendly. Of course, it don't make me feel too good to have to pay my taxes twice, but...
2: Who's there?
1: Sounds pretty close to the house.
0: There. There's a white horse cutting across the prairie.
1: What a beauty.
0: It's that masked man Leach is hanging out with.
2: How do you know? You can't see if he's got a mask on from here.
0: I got a hunch, that's all.
2: And the way he carries himself, I'd guess it was that stranger.
0: Maybe so.
2: He can't be two people.
0: Well, the sheriff's got to know about this pronto.
1: Want me to come with you?
0: No need for that. See you in town tomorrow, Dan.
1: He know.
3: After Andy Thompson, Dan Leonard and his daughter had seen the Lone Ranger. The masked man headed east for the river. This time he wasted no time in the ford, but raced across the bridge, counting on Silver's speed in case he was seen. The great horse swept into the forest, on and on through the trees, until at last the masked man reined up in the new camp beyond the ridge.
4: Howdy, masked man.
5: Where's Tonto, Leach?
4: Left camp about 15 minutes ago.
5: He left you here alone?
4: That's right, and I'm still here. Doesn't that prove I'm playing the game with you, masked man?
5: But I don't understand. Why should Tonto leave? What happened?
4: Well, we were sitting here by the campfire, and all of a sudden he jumped to his feet. Said he heard a danger signal.
5: Did you hear anything?
4: Nothing but a bird call.
5: Like this?
4: Yeah. Yeah, it was just like that. Was it you?
5: No, but Tonto may have thought it was. I see that he didn't take scout.
4: Well, the call sounded awful close, not more than a couple hundred feet away.
5: May have been a trap.
4: You going after him?
5: Yes.
6: Tiny!
4: That's him, ain't it?
5: Tonto!
6: Tonto, come back.
5: Leach told me about the signal, Kemosabe. You followed it?
6: Not right. Me playing track a horse out there. Bird call sound further on. Tonto not stop.
5: Someone was trying to lead you away from the camp.
6: Lead Tonto maybe half mile, that way.
5: And then what?
6: And lead me to clearing. There note on tree.
5: A note? Where is it?
6: Here. Tonto come back here to get scout. Maybe follow trail. You want me do that?
5: No, Kemosabe. The note was written by a friend.
6: You sure?
5: It's in the same handwriting as the one that warned us about Leach.
4: Can I have a look at it, masked man?
5: Yes, here. You recognize the handwriting?
4: No. Awful neat and small.
5: Did you see a girl around that cabin where you tried to kill us?
4: A girl?
5: I'm sure a girl wrote that note.
4: Golly. Do you see what it says?
5: Yes, Leach.
4: Be sure to follow Thompson the next time he leaves town.
5: We're going to follow instructions, Tonto.
4: But that ain't all.
5: Yes, I know.
4: A murder has been committed.
7: The curtain falls on the first act of our Lone Ranger story. Before the next exciting scenes, please permit us to pause for just a few moments.

0: And now to continue our story. On the morning after the Lone Ranger received the note from the girl, Dan Leonard and Sally rode into town bright and early. As they reined up in front of the land office...
1: Whoa. Nobody up and around yet, Sally.
2: Is the office locked?
1: Looks to be.
2: You should have waited another hour. Folks don't get up at daybreak when they live in town.
1: Well, you can't blame me for wanting to get this tax business settled. And I wanted to find out about that man on the white horse, too. Wonder if the posse picked up his trail last night.
2: I still say it was a stranger. His shoulders were so broad, and he sat up so straight. You couldn't help remembering.
1: Miss Sally.
2: What, Paul?
1: There's a piece of paper tacked up on the door.
2: Might be a notice.
1: Yeah. There might be a message for us. I'm taking a look. Warning.

0: The masked man's found where he's buried. What?
1: What's the matter, Paul?
0: Sally, you know where Thompson lives?
1: It's down at the end of the street.
0: That's where we're going. Get up there. Get up there. Get on up.

0: You sure this is it?
1: Yeah. The Turners used to live in this cabin. Mr. Thompson rented it when he came to town.
0: You wait here.
2: I don't see why you can't tell me what it's all about, Paul.
0: I don't know what it's about. This note mentions the masked man. Wake up, Thompson. Wake up.
3: What's going on here?
0: Oh, I thought you were still asleep.
3: Just out in the kitchen making me some coffee. You're kind of early, aren't you?
0: I guess you didn't catch up with that hombre on the white horse last night.
3: Nope. You and Sally want to...
0: Figure not. He must have been up to more of his crooked work.
3: Huh?
0: Just read this.
3: Where'd it come from, Dan? Where'd you find it?
0: It was stacked on the front door of your office.
3: Yeah?
0: No name signed or anything. And that arrow at the bottom, what does that mean?
3: Nothing. It's private business.
0: You want me to get the sheriff?
3: No, I tell you it's private. Just do me a favor, Dan, and don't say nothing about it. I'll take care of your business when I get back.
0: When you get back?
3: Yeah. I'm leaving town for a few hours. I'll be back by noon.
4: Ten minutes later, Andy Thompson was in the saddle and racing out of town for the east. The Lone Ranger, Leach, and Tonto watched him from the ridge to the north of Riverdale. Then, when the government agent had crossed the bridge and disappeared from sight on the far side of the river, they started after him. It was up to Tonto to follow his trail.
5: Get him out!
6: Get up there, boy!
5: Come on, Silver!
4: Ten miles from town, they cut away from the main trail toward the south. Here the country was rough, and the Indian found it harder to read the signs Thompson left behind him. At last, he raised his arm in a signal to stop.
5: Steady, Silver. Whoa, whoa. What's the matter, Kemosabe? You haven't lost it, have you?
7: No. Him ride that way into valley.
5: Yes?
7: You look. Valley not big. A rim rock on three sides.
5: He can't get any farther, you mean?
7: That's right. You want to look down in valley, ride that way.
5: Along the edge of the rim rock.
7: And keep back from edge so him not see.
5: You hear, Leach? Be careful.
8: Don't worry.
5: Come on, Silver.
7: Get him up, Scout.

0: We leave the horses behind these rocks.
1: That good.
0: I'll give the word to get down, Leach. We'll have to crawl the last few feet to the edge.
2: We ain't so far away now. I keep wondering, who is this girl that wrote the note?
0: All we know is that she's helped us before. Down. There's some bushes here. We can look through them.
1: That good.
0: Well, we'll see what Thompson is up to.
2: What a drop. Must be 500 feet.
0: There he is. Near that pile of stones.
2: That pile of stones didn't just happen. It's too neat.
0: Do you remember the last line in the note?
2: Yeah. A murder.
0: Yes, Leach. We'll have to wait until Thompson leaves. Then we'll get a closer look at those stones.
3: Nearly half an hour, the Lone Ranger and his two companions watched the tiny figure of the tax collector in the valley below. He left the pile of stones to examine every bit of soft ground near it. But at last he mounted once more and rode up the trail and out of the valley. Not until then did the masked man give the signal to return to their horses. They rode carefully, watchful for any sign of Thompson. And it was afternoon when they dismounted by the neat pile of stones.
2: There's no doubt about it, masked man.
0: Yes, no doubt about it. It's a grave.
1: Who buried there?
0: I have an idea, Tonto. Silver and I have a long ride ahead of us before we can make sure.
4: Kimasabi! There's Thompson up there. Him come back. Him shoot.
0: If he tries it again, I'm going to pretend to be hit.
5: We stay here. You won't have to pretend.
4: Oh! Kimasabi!
0: It's all right. Shake your fist at him.
4: You killer!
0: Now get on your horses and go after him. Chase him back to town and then wait for me at our camp.
4: What you do?
0: Let him think I'm dead. Now hurry.
4: Get him up.
5: Get up there, boy.

0: appear that night. One day passed. Two, three. Still, there was no sign of him, and Leach was unable to control his nerve.
1: I don't like it, Tonto. I think we ought to do something. We've been waiting here for 3 days, and what's happened? Nothing.
2: Mask friend, tell us, wait here.
1: Yeah, but the sheriff and his posse have been out day and night. It's only a matter of time before they stumble on this hideout, and then what happens?
2: Tonto, wait here.
1: They put us both in jail. I might even get up a lynching party.
2: Lone Ranger got plans.
1: Yeah, I say we ought to clear out and try to find him. He might be in trouble. He might need our help. What the...
3: Up with your hands in the name of the law.
1: I told you, Tonto, they got us.
3: Close in, boys. Rope and gun and take him back to town.
1: All right, go.

Tonto and Leach followed the Lone Ranger's instructions. They kept Thompson in sight till he rode across the bridge and into town. Then they returned to camp. The Lone Ranger did not

0: Stand back there, men. Stand back from the prisoners. I'm putting them in jail.
1: The boys want to handle each themselves, Sheriff.
0: Yeah. He's getting a trial, same as the Indian.
1: Andy Thompson put a bullet through the masked man. That's what these two ought to get.
0: Stand back, I say.
2: Wait, I got a suggestion, Sheriff. Maybe if Leitz was to admit he stole these folks' money and hand it over, they might calm down, sir.
3: I never stole any money.
1: You gonna deny I paid you for my taxes?
3: No, Dan. But I gave it to Thompson. If anybody stole it, he did.
1: You can't make us believe that.
3: Will you listen to me? Will you let me tell you what happened?
1: You'd better make it good.
3: But I broke out of jail about 6 months ago back in St. Louis. Now, wait. Thompson found out about it, and he said he'd turn me over to the sheriff unless I followed his orders.
2: He's just talking to save his neck.
3: You know what he wanted me to do? He wanted me to kill the Lone Ranger.
2: That's a lie.
3: And I tried it, and I got caught. But the masked man believed me when I told him about Thompson, and he came here with me, him and Tonto.
0: Are you calling that masked man we've been seeing around here the Lone Ranger?
3: I sure am. And this is Tonto.
0: That's enough. The Lone Ranger don't hang out with crooks like you. And I sure sympathize with the boys. If I didn't have my duty to
2: think
0: of... That's
2: enough, palaver. Up with him, Sheriff.
0: What's that?
2: You're covered. Turn those prisoners over to us.
0: Ain't you forgetting you're a government agent, Thompson?
2: Maybe. I guess most of the folks around here can forget it, too. What I want is justice. And Leitz deserves a lot more than a few years in jail. Why, every honest rancher that's paid him taxes stands to lose his ranch. There's only one way to treat polecats like him.
4: You're right.
2: Grab the sheriff, boys, so he can't interfere.
0: No, you can't
2: don't
0: do that.
2: Don't argue, Sheriff.
1: Andy, I'm not so sure about
2: this. Don't go soft, understand? Get those two armies and their horses. String a couple of ropes over the big branch of that cottonwood.
5: Tonto here.
3: How about you, Thompson? You thought you killed the masked man, but you didn't.
2: What's this?
3: Here he comes, and that silver he's riding. Now you'll find out if he's a Lone Ranger or not.
2: Stand back, everybody. He's nothing but an outlaw. This time
5: I'm... No, going... you not shoot him.
2: I'll show you.
3: Oh. How's that for proof? Shot the gun right out of his hand.
2: My hand.
6: You aren't hurt. I'm not interested in your right hand. Let's see your left. There you are, Marshal.
7: Blake Hero.
0: Bill Desmond, what are you doing here?
7: The masked man brought me. This is government business.
0: Is he really the Lone Ranger?
7: He sure is.
6: Do your duty, Marshal.
7: Right. Thompson, whatever your name is, you're under arrest for murder.
0: For murder?
2: You got nothing against me.
6: That black arrow tattooed on your wrist is enough.
7: Yeah, we can jail you for that alone.
2: You'll have to prove it means anything.
6: But the charge is murder.
0: I don't get it, Marshal. There hasn't been any murder around here.
7: You're wrong, Sheriff. I can show you a grave about 15 miles east of here, near the foot of the Rimrock. I don't know how the masked man found it, but
6: Thompson
7: he did.
6: Thompson let us there.
3: That's right. We just followed him.
7: But the man who was buried there was shot in the back. And that man was Andrew Thompson.
0: Now, hold on.
7: This man is an imposter. He killed Thompson, took all his papers, and came here to take charge of the land office.
3: I told you he was a crook. He's the one who stole your money.
0: Stay there, boys.
6: He hasn't had a chance to get rid of it. You'll find it all in his office or his home.
1: Masked man, can you explain this? If he stole my money, why should he lend me some?
6: Why shouldn't he? He was only lending your own money back, and you were putting up your ranch as security. Things had worked out the way he hoped. He might have owned 20 ranches in the valley before the summer was over.
1: Why, the dirt!
6: Don't worry, Dan. He'll get what he deserves.
0: Why didn't you tell me who you were right off, masked man? I'd have arrested this hombre for you.
6: I had to find someone who knew the real Andrew Thompson, Sheriff. And there's another angle to this case the Marshal and I can't discuss.
0: Well, like he said, government business.
6: Yes.
2: We'll still win.
7: You won't have a hand in it. Move along.
8: All right. Kemosabe. Harry Indian. On the edge of crowd. Him signal me.
6: Find out what he wants, Kemosabe.
3: What about me, masked man?
6: You'll have to go back and finish out your sentence, Leitch.
3: Is that all?
6: I don't know of any other charge against you.
3: You aren't going to tell him about
6: it? No, Leitch. I have an idea that when you get out of jail, you'll start a new life.
3: I will if I get a chance.
6: You have it.
8: Kemosabe.
6: What, Tonto?
8: That Indian bring note from Brentwood.
6: Not

0: From the girl?
1: You read.
0: Gosh, if it hadn't been for her...
2: Quick, Tonto, get mounted.
3: Come already.
0: What's up?
2: The note doesn't say much.
0: You're leaving?
2: We're needed in Brentwood, and we've got to hurry. Come on, Silver.
4: Get him up, Scout.
5: Well, Silver! Hi!

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Hiya, fellas. This is Joe Stafford with another V-Disc. This is a little sad story about a gal who got lost in her own bakery shop. Lou McGarity on the trombone.

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Around Dodge City and in the territory on West, there's just one way to handle the killers and the spoilers, and that's with a U.S. Marshal and the smell of gun smoke.

0: story of the violence that moved west with young America. And the story of a man who moved with it.
1: I'm that man. Matt Dillon, United States Marshal. The first man they look for and the last they want to meet. It's a chancy job, and it makes a man watchful and a little lonely.

0: Morning, Matt.
1: Hello, Kitty.
0: You look a little blue.
1: Oh, it's cold outside.
0: Well, you sit down.
1: Yeah.
0: I'll have Sam fix you up a coffee grub. That'll warm you.
1: Why do you think I came in?
0: Well, you sure know the way to compliment a lady. Maybe I ought to.
2: Hey, what do you think you're doing?
0: Oh, Matt, look, he's been spoiling for trouble ever since he came in here.
1: That's Murdoch,
2: question,
1: huh?
2: Mister.
0: Do you know him?
2: No,
1: yeah.
2: Well, answer.
3: Nothing. You don't need the whole bar.
2: What'd you say?
3: I got as much right here as you.
2: Is that
0: Matt,
2: so?
0: Matt, he's got a knife.
3: Wait a minute.
1: Murdoch. Put it up.
2: You again, Dillon. Just like the last time. You want more of the same?
1: It's a little different now, Murdoch.
2: So I see. You got a badge to hide behind.
1: Put up the knife. That's better.
3: This man's crazy, Marshal. I didn't do a thing to him. I didn't mean to jostle him.
1: It's all right, son. It's over now. Go on about your business.
3: Yes, sir, Marshal. Yes, sir.
2: Yeah. What kind of a bone picker is that for the High Plains?
1: Times have changed, Murdoch.
2: Nothing but settlers and dudes, bone pickers and trackmen, cow wranglers and bluecoats, and lawmen.
1: There's something you better understand, Murdoch.
2: Hmm?
1: When Dodge was full of you buffalo hunters, you could throw your weight around. Well, not anymore.
2: I ain't changed, Dillon.
1: Just stay out of trouble.
2: I'll do as I want.
1: He always did. What are you doing in Dodge anyway? There haven't been any buffalo around here for years.
2: Well, maybe I came to see you, Dillon.
1: And I thought you probably figured me for dead.
2: Oh, no. I heard about you and your badge.
1: Maybe it's just as well for both of us. I'm wearing it.
2: I don't fear no man. And least of all, you.
1: All right. Just let me give you a little warning. If you're thinking of going south for buffalo into Indian territory, I wouldn't.
2: I do a lot of things you wouldn't.
1: This is orders from Washington. They don't want any more trouble with the Indians. The territory is closed to hunters. They got cavalry patrols along the line.
2: I go where I aim to go. And I don't fear no cavalry.
1: And I got orders to stop anyone.
2: Have you now?
1: You just remember what I said.
0: Matt, he's dangerous. There's a crazy look in his eyes.
1: You know, Kitty, when the buffalo herds were running, Dodge was 2,000 like him and not much else.
0: Well, who is he?
1: He's the one the Indians call Long Arm. His name's Jace Murdoch.
0: Oh, I've heard of him.
1: Yeah. Almost a legend on the frontier. Been on the plains maybe 30 or more years. Beaver trapper, buffalo hunter, Indian scout. He lived with the Indians a long time.
0: Matt, what's between you and Murdoch? A grudge?
1: That's the kind of a thing a man doesn't like to talk about or remember, Kitty. When he takes a beating.
0: You?
1: I was just in from Missouri. Pretty green. Murdoch and some of his crowd were in town on a spree. When their fun threatened to include scalping a hide freighter they didn't like, I stepped into it. Like I say, I was pretty green.
0: They beat you, Matt?
1: Left me for dead down by the river.
0: You watch out for him. He's a troublemaker.
1: Yeah. But right now, I want to find out why he's here.

0: 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How about whistling along with him?
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0: know him. Lived with him plenty of years.
1: So I heard. They thought you were good medicine then, huh?
0: Sure. I brought him the long arm. The first gun they ever seen. Gave him more meat than they ever seen, too. Sure, I was good medicine.
1: Yeah, but you've changed some.
0: I'm not so romantic as I was. I can take him or leave him alone. Besides, Injun's day is done. A man don't need to walk easy with him no more.
1: I wouldn't be too sure of that.
0: With this, I can be sure.
1: Well, you still shoot a big 50, huh?
0: Yeah. And I can load and fire as fast as another man with one of them new repeaters. And I can drop a buffalo near a mile. Or a man. Hey, killed an Injun once at 1,200 yards. Like to took off his head.
1: You enjoy killing, don't you, Murdoch?
0: Oh, I don't mind it.
1: You know, 30 years on the plains have done something to you. Something crazy. Maybe you were a pioneer once, opening up the West, a loner doing what you had to do, making your own law. But your day's finished, Murdoch. You have to abide by the law now.
0: Are you through, Dillon?
1: I see by your outfit you're going light and fast. That must mean south. Well, I'm warning you, don't try it.
0: I'll go where I aim to go. No cavalry will stop me. And I just hope you try.
1: All right, if that's the way you want it. You cross that line and I'll come after you.

0: I figured Murdoch was in Dodge outfitting a hunt, so I found the merchant who sold him supplies. He couldn't tell me much, except that Murdoch had an Indian with him for a skinner, and that they were camped somewhere outside town. Took me a while, but I found the camp. And when I came up, the Indian was alone. He was a young brave, and he was hunched over the fire, sharpening a long, curved skinning knife. It's all right. Go on. You're a long way from home, aren't you? What are you, Blackfoot?
1: How do you know that?
0: The scars on your wrists, the cut arms. Your people do that in mourning some close relative's death, don't they? Now, who are those for? Father, brother, mother? All right. My name's Matt Dillon. I'm a U.S. Marshal. How are you called? Well, what does Murdoch call you?
1: When he is not angry, Injun.
0: And when he is?
1: Dog eater.
0: And he knows his Indian insults. What do your people call you?
1: It means golden calf.
0: Now, you're a breed, aren't you?
1: I'm an Indian.
0: And then what are you doing here so far from your tribe, skinning buffalo for a man like Murdoch?
1: In the lodges at night, my people speak of the pale warrior with the long arm.
0: Jace Murdoch, huh?
1: When he was with us, his medicine was good. The plains were dark with buffalo. They gave the Indian all he needed. Food, clothes, beds, lodge skins. Now we do not have good medicine. The buffalo are gone.
0: So you came looking for Murdoch, for Long Arm, to take him back?
1: Yes. But he would not go, so I stay with him.
0: And now you're going on a buffalo hunt with him into treaty territory, huh?
1: He does not tell me where he goes.
0: Then I'll tell you. He's going to hunt among the few small herds that are left, given by the treaty to the Indian.
1: I do not know that.
0: Well, it's true. And if you do this, you're robbing your brothers of the little that's left to them.
2: That's enough, Dillon.
0: Hello, Murdoch.
2: Stand up, dog eater.
0: Don't hit him again, Murdoch.
2: I'll do as I please. You've got no right to come snooping, Dillon. Asking questions, trying to turn my skin against me.
0: And the way you treat him, you'll turn him against yourself. And he may not be so friendly once you two are alone down in the Indian nations.
2: I don't fear no Indian. Least of all him.

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0: I could have sent word to the colonel out at Fort Dodge and let the cavalry handle Murdoch. But this was something personal. It was a job I wanted to do myself. I couldn't touch Murdoch until he crossed the line into the Indian Nation, so the next morning I just watched him drive out of town. I gave him a couple of hours, and then Chester and I started on his trail. Went straight south, across the Arkansas, into the Nations.
1: I don't know, Mr. Dillon, it seems almost too easy. His wagon tracks in the snow going straight as a board as far as you can see over the next rise.
0: Yeah, I know, Chester. But we better keep our eyes open. We should be getting close to him now.
1: Well, I guess ain't nothing to worry about as long as we can see his tracks up ahead.
0: Yeah, maybe not. But we'll come up on that rise easy. Just might be waiting for us on the other side.
1: Well, I don't know. The way he ain't bothering to cover his trail, it seems like he ain't expecting us to follow him. Maybe he didn't believe you.
0: Don't count on it.
1: Why? I swear this ain't the time of year for traveling, is it? Good time for buffalo hunting, though. Coats will be prime. And if I was... Mr. Dillon!
0: Chester, you hit?
1: No, sir, he didn't get me. He got my horse, but I'm pinned down.
0: All right, I'll get you out.
1: Mr. Dillon, look out, he's still shooting.
0: All right, just stay flat behind the horse. Now, you pull your leg out when I lift up on the saddle, huh?
1: Yes, I will.
0: There. Now, stay low.
1: Mr. Dillon, where'd that shot come from?
0: Well, I'm not sure, but I... Yeah. From over in that rim of rock there.
1: Must have circled around.
0: Yeah, we rode right into a trap. How's your leg?
1: Well, it ain't broke, I don't think. But it hurt some, all right. Oh, I'm afraid I ain't going to be much use to you, Mr. Dillon.
0: Now, don't worry about it, Chester.
1: But what are we going to do? We can't just lay here in the snow. We'll freeze.
0: That's probably what Murdoch's thinking.
1: He sure planned it neat. Got us pinned out here in the open. No cover anywhere is near. Mr. Dillon, my rifle's under the horse. Maybe we could...
0: No, it wouldn't do any good anyway, Chester. It's too far. Only his buffalo gun has this range.
1: Yes, sir. I got it. Where is it? No, he shot your horse, Mr. Dillon. There was no need for that.
0: Yeah. He's showing us how great a hunter he is, Chester.
1: What are we going to do without horses?
0: We'll worry about that later. Right now, there's one thing we can do. Get up to those rocks and rush him.
1: But how?
0: Well, his big 50's a single shot. He's got to reload between shots.
1: He's doing it mighty fast.
0: Yeah, but while he is, I could be moving.
1: Oh, Mr. Dillon, you wouldn't never make it. Why, that's 500 yards or more.
0: Now, you got any other ideas, Chester?
1: No, sir, I ain't. But, oh, darn this leg.
0: It's all right, Chester. This isn't your fight anyway. Well, I think I'll draw a shot and see just how fast he can reload.
1: No, no, Mr. Dillon.
0: One... Two,
1: you're taking awful chance standing up like that,
0: four,
1: Mr. Dillon.
0: Five.
1: No.
0: All right. Now we know. 5 seconds.
1: That ain't very long.
0: Now that'll have to be long enough. Now, Chester.
1: Yes, sir. Good luck, Mr. Dillon.
0: Yeah. Same to you, Chester. Hey, Murdoch! One, two, three, four, five.
2: Not like hunting buffalo, is it, Murdoch?
0: One, two, three, four, five.
2: Well, you're getting closer, Murdoch!
0: One, two, three, four, five! Oh, maybe he's caught on.
2: Hey, Murdoch! You couldn't be out of ammunition, could you? Hey, Murdoch!
0: I lay there half covered by the snow, knowing Murdoch might easily be holding me in the sights of his rifle. But I also knew I couldn't lie there much longer. I'd freeze before darkness could give me the cover I needed. Then I saw movement among the rocks. It was Golden Calf. He walked to the rim, then started down toward me. The body of Jace Murdoch lifeless in his arms. I got up and went to meet him. And as I approached, Golden Calf stopped, and after a moment he placed the body gently on the ground. Why did you do it, Golden Calf?
3: I know now you spoke the truth. His medicine was not good. Not anymore.
0: Is that the only reason you killed him? Here? Now? All right, thanks, anyway. I'm going to have to take you back. But nobody will convict you for saving the life of a U.S. Marshal. Now we're going to have to bury him.
3: Yes.
0: Here, wait a minute. Let me see your wrist. That's a new gash. Was Murdoch a relative of yours?
3: He was my father. I am Golden Calf, the son of Long Arm.
0: Oh. Golden Calf. Let's get started.

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2: 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But next week, a herd arrives with a murdered man. And that was the West. Good night.
0: 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Featured in the cast were Nestor Paiva, Sam Edwards, and Harry Bartell. 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

0: With action and suspense out of the Old West comes the most famous hero of them all, Hopalong Cassidy, starring William Boyd and Andy Clyde as California. Well, Hoppy, what about our story?
1: It's one I call Death Comes Invited, and it began one day in eastern Nevada near the town of Franklin. California and I were on our way back to the Bar 20 with nothing more on our minds than where to stop for the night. Then California decided things were too quiet.
2: Oh, bury me not on the lone prairie where the coyotes are and the wind.
1: And they shoot people for singing like that.
2: Oh, now, Hoppy, what's wrong with my voice?
1: Nothing, except it sounds like you gargle with tax.
2: Oh, but I feel so blame good, I just guttle it off some steam. You see? Hey, look.
1: That bunch are riding mighty hard. Oh, and a hard-looking bunch they are, too.
3: Hi, strangers. Think it's a horse trader.
1: Sorry, we're not in that.
3: That's no time to argue. Two of my men are riding double, as you can see. Their horse is winded, but not killed. You can have him, but we'll take yours. Quick now. You have 5 seconds. Get off or be shot off. That's better. Vic, yeah. You and Cash take these horses.
1: Mister, we'll be coming after our horses, even if we have to chase you to Texas.
3: Easy, stranger. Jack Veno's got no grudge against you, and I reckon I understand a man's regard for his horse. We'll send him to you in Franklin a day or so.
2: Adios! You darn thieves, watch me.
1: No, put it away.
2: Oh, but doggone, I could have boarded one sure before they rounded that bend.
1: Yeah, and maybe hit one of the horses. I'd rather have Topper back safe than take revenge. Come on, we'll ride that horse double into town.
2: He sure is a tired horse. We won't go fast.
1: That's better than walking. Uh-oh, more company.
2: Hey, the old geezer's wearing the badge. It's a posse.
4: Well, howdy, gents. I'm Sheriff Cullum. You see a bunch of hard cases riding fast and led by a tall gent wearing toucan flow, but sword for cross-jaw.
1: Right ahead of you, Sheriff.
5: You're lying. Ike, we're getting a bum steer. You notice?
4: My eyes ain't that for you, Johnny Mark.
1: Sheriff, I don't know who your deputy is, but I don't like being called a liar by anyone.
4: Don't blame me now. Tell my aggravating that insult.
5: What are we waiting for? You, shut those guns.
2: Again? Getting so all we're seeing is guns.
4: Just send easy, Johnny. Send easy. Fellas, reckon you'd best drop them guns like Johnny asked you to do. Don't want you to get excited when I arrest you for robbery and murder. Johnny, you take these two hombres back to town. We'll just...
1: Sheriff, can you read tracks?
4: Ain't no use to get sarcastic, son. I'm just doing my duty.
1: Well, before we get hanged by mistake, you better read the sign in front of you. We were held by Veno's gang, forced to change horses. They left this one and...
5: Ike, let me handle him. I'll teach him to keep
4: quiet.
5: Shut up,
4: Johnny, shut up. I'm reading. Pretty messed up with tracks, Richard. Well, bust me. Give them their guns back.
5: What? You're out of your mind. I think...
4: Ain't the sheriff just yet, Bucko. I said give back their guns. Strangers, reckon the sign bears you out.
1: Thanks. You've lost your chance to catch that gang.
4: Maybe not. Better let the old fella ride. He looks a little feeble to me. All right, let's get going.
6: Feeble? Why, you darn old fool, I can outride, outwalk, outfight you, outshoot you, and
1: outtalk him 6 ways to Sunday. He's gone. We might as well head for Franklin.
2: I'll bet he has a worse time getting up of a cold morning than I do. Why, he must be 90 if he's a day.
7: Yeah, what do it be?
1: Sarsaparilla for both of us.
8: You mean straight sarsaparilla?
1: That's right, but don't worry, we can handle it.
9: What's the matter, mister? Buckeye giving you trouble?
8: No, not me, Sherry. Not me.
9: I like the way you stand up. Name?
1: Hopalong Cassidy. My partner, California Carlson.
2: I'm plumb pleased to meet you.
9: What man isn't? I'm Sherry King. Born Maggie Bates, if you're the curious type. Say, you are a good-looking one, aren't you, Cassidy?
1: I think we'd better get our rooms at the hotel.
2: Yeah, I'll do it, Hoppy. No use both of us.
1: Wait, California.
9: Now we'll be better off alone. Come on, let's try a table. See, you can tell me how you'd like to take me out of all this. I won't even ask for a drink.
1: Well, maybe you can tell me who Jack Veno is and what happened here this afternoon.
9: Veno? Well, he's a gunfighter who brought a gang into this county a few months ago. Been raising Cain. Robbed the bank today, and one of the tellers got in his way.
1: The teller is the...
9: They'll bury him tomorrow. But let's not talk about Veno.
1: Funny, with Sheriff Cullen here, I'd think this would be the last place a bandit gang would start operating.
9: Cullen's getting old. Even Johnny... That's Johnny Mark, Cullen's deputy.
1: I've met him.
9: I wish Cullen would catch Veno and get it over with. Every week or so, a stage gets held up or a payroll stolen. Then for days, Cullen has Johnny out riding on those darn posses. Why, I don't know. They never find Veno and his men.
1: Well, that's...
7: On your way, cowpoke. Sherry, I want to talk with you.
9: Oh, Paul Washington. My friend, Mr. Cassidy.
7: Didn't you hear me? I said, on your way.
1: Yeah, I heard you, but I feel...
7: So maybe a bullet between your feet will...
1: Will what? Get it out, Washington. What's your beef?
7: Maybe I made a mistake.
9: You sure did, Washington. He beat you a mile, Paul.
7: Shut up.
9: Why, you...
1: No, Sherry, don't hit me.
9: No man tells me to shut up.
1: Uh-huh. Yeah. Well, so long, Miss Sherry. Nice to have met you.
9: Come again, Cassidy. Buckeye!
7: Yeah, Miss Sherry, I want to talk with you.
9: Oh, Paul Washington. My friend, Mr. Cassidy.
7: Didn't you hear me? I said, on your way.
1: Yeah, I heard you, but I feel...
7: So maybe a bullet between your feet will...
1: Will what?

0: Where will I dump them?
1: Out back. Buckeye? You think I scared him off?
2: Cassidy?
1: No.
2: He didn't look like the scaring type to me.
1: Yeah. Well, I bet he hasn't got much money. The nice ones never do, do they?
3: Hi, Sheriff. I saw you come back. Any luck?
4: Nary a speck. Seems those critters trapped in a hole and pulled it in after him, huh, Johnny?
5: Yeah. 3 stage holdups, 2 payrolls stolen, now the bank. Town's getting awful riled up, Ike.
4: Thanks for telling me. But they put up with me, Sheriff, for 20 years. Reckon I'll do for a bit longer. I'll fix Reno's wagon as soon as I figure out who's in cahoots with his gang.
3: Cahoots?
4: Somebody here in town tips his gang to payroll shipments and watch stages to rob. Has to be. Ain't nobody lucky enough to be right every time.
3: Who's in charge of the stage office in Wells Fargo?
4: A man by the name of Paul Weston. Oh, he's a tough one. But I reckon he wouldn't throw in with no outlaws against his own company.
3: Wouldn't seem likely unless he needed money bad.
4: Who don't? Could use a little myself, what with the town getting itchy to kick me out of office.
3: Well, if my partner and I can help, call us.
4: Thanks. Let me know when and if those horses of yours are returned. Maybe we can backtrack them.
3: I will.
4: Good. Johnny, my leg's stiffening again. Rub it out for me, will you, son?
3: Well, the tracks seem to come from up there, Sheriff. Whoever brought our horses back last night came from those rocks.
4: I reckon so. That's the same country the gang hides in. You know, this could be a little dangerous. Now, let's scatter out as we head up. No point in asking for an ambush.
6: Prairie. That don't sound so bad to me. Wonder if I should.
7: Oh, get it going, Hawk. Get it going. Hoppy! Hoppy!
8: Here, California. What's the show?
3: Over where Johnny Mark is. Let's go afoot.
6: Where's that old scalawag cow? He fall behind?
3: He was on the other side of Mark. Mark!
9: Stay back! Up on the ridge. Rifleman! You got the sheriff in the leg.
3: Keep that ambusher busy. We'll get around back of him. This way, California. Come on.
6: We knocked so fast.
3: It's not far. Just up around that big rock.
6: I hope there's only one man there.
3: Careful now. Not the rock.
6: Don't hear no shots. Maybe he's out of cartridges. Then maybe he ain't.
3: There he is. Freeze, mister. Get his gun, California, and signal Mark to stop firing. We've got him.
10: So that's the hombre who plugged Ike, huh?
3: Yeah, but he's not saying anything.
10: Well, maybe you didn't ask him right. You. What's your name?
11: Smith. What's yours?
10: What's your real name?
3: Oh, you're gone. That's all of that.
10: Let go of me.
3: Now stay away from him, Mark. Come on, California. Let's get that prisoner on a horse. All right, fella. Wake up.
10: Oh. Get him on his feet. He can stand some more.
3: I don't see how. He's dead.

0: Dad blast, it's dad blasted clumsy docks anyhow.
1: You want a bullet to chomp on, old feller?
0: No, I don't want no dad blasted bullet to chomp on.
2: Say, Ike, about what happened to that prisoner, Smith?
0: We'll talk about it later, Johnny. Reckon as it was an accident, but you've been warned plenty about getting rough.
2: Sure, Ike, sure, but I was mad about him shooting you.
0: Town needs a sheriff now. With me laid up, that means you. If Benno ain't stopped shooting, we ain't neither one going to have jobs.
3: Sheriff, have you ever thought of trying to trap Benno?
0: How do you mean, Casty?
3: Sending out a fake payroll for bait. You could have your posse ready and trail on the stage. If Benno hits it...
0: Sounds like a good... Ouch! Gamble. Here, try it, Mark.
2: All right, Ike. I'll check with Washington tomorrow.
0: Sooner the... Ouch! Oh, Mark, before you go, give me a bullet, will you? And shoot that old goat if he cracks a smile.

0: promoted.
1: Well, you're a big man now, eh, Washington? Hey, where'd you get the bump?
2: Tell him, Paul. Guess he's modest. Sit down, Johnny. You too, Cassidy. There's one thing I like. It's lots of men around.
3: Sorry, we're after Washington.
0: Me? Now, look, I was just buying her a drink. You can't...
3: On business.
0: Oh. Let's go to my office. See you later, Sherry. Think over what I said. You can have everything you want if
1: you're wasting your breath, Washington. I'm what she wants.
0: Oh, are you? Time's coming when you're due for a surprise, Johnny Mark. A big surprise.

0: Hi, California. How's it coming?
1: Just finishing Topper's rubdown.
2: He sure's a great horse.
0: You betcha.
2: The trap all set?
0: Yeah, for tomorrow night.
2: Hope it works. There. There, does it. You know, it's a shame everyone don't take care of his horse. See that bay over there? Been rid hard, but didn't get a rubdown.
0: Nah, some riders are thoughtless. Whose horse is it?
2: One of Johnny Mark's string. But he was with us today. On a roam.
0: Then someone else was riding one of his horses. I wonder.
2: Maybe the hombre didn't want anyone to know he was out, so he rode that bay instead of his own. We got company.
0: What? Benno.
3: Just stand quiet and let the grub hook. I'd assume, boy, you was not. I thought I was doing you a favor when I sent back those horses. I didn't figure on you crossing me.
0: By a back trail on them?
3: That's right. I reckon we didn't have no agreement. But it was still a mighty unfriendly return. I forget that for now, though. I've come for Smitty. He in jail?
0: Smitty? Oh, Smith. I'm afraid he's through with you, Venno. Permanently.
3: He's cashed? Oh, no. Not Smitty.
0: He ambushed us and we caught him. He had kind of an accident and hit his head on a rock. It killed him.
3: Smitty tripped. He fell off his horse?
0: Well, not exactly.
3: Who did it, then? Who's responsible for Smith's death?
2: Not us, that's for sure.
3: Then who? Tell me.
0: It's not our place to tell you, Venno. Sorry.
3: What if I threaten to kill you? I see. You got nerve, I'll grant you that. But I'll find out who did from when I do. Smitty's gonna have company.

0: Sheriff, my guess is that Benno won't be satisfied to let Smith's death go unpunished.
1: Kind of looks that way.
0: Puts Johnny Mark in a bad spot if Benno learns the truth. Mm. Well, the stage with the fake payroll is about to leave. I'd better join the posse.
1: Sure, sure. Go on. Good luck. If Benno's bunch get to the Rocky Country, you'll never catch them.
0: Seems queer how easy they duck the posse.
1: Second sight, that's what Benno's got.
0: Washington ride with your posse?
1: Sure, sure. He's handy with a gun. Say, you got a hunch about him, haven't you?
0: Perhaps. I think I know how part of this thing fits together. After I search some saddlebags, I may have the rest of it.

0: They just left, Johnny. Everything all set.
1: Aren't you coming with us, Washington?
0: No, I think I better stay with the payroll.
1: Want some guards?
0: That's not necessary. I got a shotgun.
1: Okay. Let's go, but take it easy.
2: Be a big feather in your cap if we can pull this off, won't it?
1: Huh? Hey, I guess so. I got a feeling this thing ain't right. I wish Ike was along.
3: Appears to me that Washington was mighty willing to be along with that payroll.
1: Yeah. You two getting the same hunch I am?
2: Very possibly. A few minutes ago, while I was at the livery stable, I found out that it was Washington who took your bay yesterday.
1: What? Well, that settles it. We'll set a trap for Venno, all right. Around Washington's office. Slim, Pat's a word. Shoot to kill.
4: Hoppy. You think we guessed right? Maybe we...
2: We guessed right. There comes the proof of it.
4: Horses and riders. It's him. It's Venno. They're sure acting at home. Not even hurrying.
2: Why should they? They had an invitation.
1: Venno! You're surrounded! Give up or die! Hey, it's a double cross! Thanks to

0: What a haul. How to make you the sheriff of this, Johnny. Not one of them outlaws escaped.
1: Five of them are done for, Johnny. Copies get washed in inside the shack. Benner's over there, cashing in.
2: He's not dead.
1: Well, he ought to be, but he's dying hard.
2: Quick, give me a hand. We'll take him inside. You men take those prisoners to the jail. I'll join you there later.
1: At least Washington will live to get home.
2: Yeah. Put him down here.
3: Mark. Mark, what's the meaning of this? I'm no criminal.
4: Be quiet. Benno talk, Johnny?
5: No. No, I guess he'll never regain consciousness. Too bad.
4: Well, maybe Washington will talk. He saw who shot Cullum.
5: He saw? You mean he shot? He's Venno's partner.
4: No, only an accessory after the fact, and Cullum's getting shot. He withheld information. That's what he was surprised with to be, Johnny. He was going to blackmail you to get the girl, Sherry.
5: You're nuts. We got proof tonight that he tipped Venno to where the real payroll was.
4: No, you did that. You double-crossed him deliberately. You shot the sheriff. You were Venno.
5: Shut the guns and stand with Washington faces to the wall.
4: Don't be stupid, Johnny. You can't kill us all.
5: We'll see about that. The curtains are down. Now when I lock this door, it'll just be the four of us. In private.
1: Great pop-eyed rattlesnakes. I think he means
5: yeah. But first I want to know a few things. I've got to know if I made any mistakes someone else might catch.
4: You made your biggest when you invited Venno to come here.
5: He served his purpose. I got half the loot from his jobs. He discredited the sheriff. And now I'll be made sheriff and get the reward for the capture of Venno's gang.
4: You should have gotten rid of that mirror in your saddlebags, Johnny. It gave you away.
5: How?
4: Simple. You used it as a heliograph to let Venno know the posse's position when you began searching the rocky section. With no trail to follow, the posse was hunting blind. All Venno had to do was keep circling around you.
5: Pretty smart. Go on, what tipped you to me?
4: The way you tried to shut up that outlaw, Smith.
5: I didn't mean to kill him. Just knock him out to keep him quiet. He was the only one besides Venno that knew I was Venno's partner. I'd have let him escape later.
4: Oh, sure. And tonight you'd have killed him with Venno. When you called on them to surrender, you knew they'd fight.
5: I did. Venno and Smith had to die. It was a necessity.
4: Cullum knows Smith didn't shoot him, Johnny. The wound in his leg is horizontal. Smith was above him. If he'd shot Cullum, the wound would have been slanted downward.
5: I could have killed Ike, but I didn't.
4: No credit to you. You knew if Cullum was killed, he'd have been a martyr to the town. And you'd have been a kid trying to fill a man's boots. This way...
5: This way I did what Ike failed to do. And the town thinks I'm a hero. They'll elect me sheriff before tomorrow. Well, that's enough. Got anything funny to say before I finish you three off?
4: Yeah. You heard the one about the man who was hanged for murder?
5: You kill me, Cassidy. Now I'll do the same for you.
4: Benno, can you hear me? Thanks for getting Johnny.
6: Heard him. He killed Smitty, the dirty...
4: What was Smitty to you?
6: My sister's kid. Promised her I'd look after it.
4: Benno. He's gone, California.
1: He was the stubbornest dying hombre I ever saw. Lucky for us.
4: Yeah, he was a killer, but there was good in him. Well, we'll send someone back to take care of him. Come on, Washington. You're going to jail.
1: Funny. Johnny's invite to Venno brought death to both of them.
4: Uh-huh. Being a crook is mighty unhealthy work.
1: Ain't that the truth? You know, I'm so happy, I'm honest, I could sing.
4: Oh, I wouldn't do that if I were you. There's Sheriff Cullum up on crutches. He'd run you in for disturbing the peace.
1: Maybe he's got more of an ear for music than you got, Hoff.
4: That's what I mean.
1: Oh, just listen anyway. You know, something I've been practicing.
4: Yeah?
1: Oh, bury me not on the lone prairie.
7: Hey, you, Carson, come here.
4: Uh-oh, I warned you, California.
7: Hey, just
8: What's the big idea, you old grizzly?
1: No, Sheriff, I didn't mean to disturb. We're just leaving.
8: Why didn't you tell me you could sing?
1: I ain't
8: had no one to harmonize with in years. Try a chorus of the old mill stream with me, huh?
1: Well, I'll be delighted. But we best get away from Hoppy. He ain't getting no appreciation of fine singing. One, two, down by the old mill stream.

Hey, boys, come on, let's make this business, huh? Yeah. Yeah.

¡Libertad!

0: car, and that was right nice of Gary and Durwood to leave us their parking place, wasn't it?
1: It sure was. And look, they left 20 minutes time on the meter.
0: What grand sports, these chaps.
1: We're in good company. There's no doubt about it.
0: Would you lead off with the song now, Miss Clooney?
1: Gladly.

0: Rosie, did you know that some people can tell a lot about your personality by the words you associate?
1: How's it work?
0: Well, I say something, and you say the first thing that comes to mind.
1: Try me.
0: Our sponsor.
1: U.S. Steel.
0: Summer.
1: Thirsty.
0: Soft drinks in cans.
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0: Hold on, Rosie. You're supposed to say the first thing that comes to mind.
1: Well, I think of all those things.
0: You do?
1: Yeah. 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
0: Well, that tells me one thing about your personality, Rosie.
1: What's that?
0: You know a good thing when you see it.
1: And when I taste it.
0: Yes. Well, try me on word association. Say something.
1: Soft drinks and cans.
0: That's the opener, Rosie. A George and Ira Gershwin tune from the musical of some years back, Rosalie.

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1: 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Some people call it a spear, some call it an arrow. 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So remember,
0: get the package with the spear, and you'll know enjoyment's here. Be sure it's Wrigley's gum.
2: Say, Rosemary, would you like to help me start a rumor?
3: That might be fun. What do I have to do?
2: Well, move in here real close to me.
3: Okay. Close enough?
2: Fine. Now, put your arm in mine. That's it. Now, let me just hold your hand.
3: Why, Ben!
2: Just step up to the mic, cheek to cheek.
3: This is fun, isn't it?
2: I think it's jolly.
3: Bing, what's the big rumor you want to start?
2: Well, I hope you won't feel that I'm being too corny, but I want people to say we're in love.
3: Well, let's start singing it. That might get the point over.
2: Isn't this a gay charade?

Here comes September Good Housekeeping to help you lead the creative life you want to live. First of all, there's a Keep Young Guide to Happy Eating, 22 pages of wonderful food, including trim luncheon and dinner menus, and recipes that'll keep your family's health up, weight down, spirit sparkling. And handsome color pages of fall fashions, town clothes that take you to the country beautifully, country clothes that go anywhere in the city. Also, for those who may be wondering about the controversial new birth control pills, Good Housekeeping has a medically authoritative report. And don't miss the House for All Seasons, with interiors beautifully presented in color, a down-to-earth dream house priced well within the reach of many young couples today. Also, Good Housekeeping brings you Let's Have a Draft for Girls by famed columnist and educator Max Lerner, a stimulating and forceful suggestion that a female home Peace Corps be drafted. All this and much, much more in September, Good Housekeeping. Buy your copy today.

0: Ain't the way with you women. You're the biggest devotees of the fortune tellers, there's no doubt about it. And I knew you'd want to know who it was, Rosie, but I can't give out any names, I'm sorry. But I will tell you this much, the lady lives in Toronto, Canada.
1: Well, that's the beginning. I'll get the rest out of you later.
0: Thank you. This isn't the kind of a fortune teller that the average woman likes, you see. She just doesn't peer into the tea leaves and come up with some vague predictions and fortunes. This woman, like I told you, she bets 100%.
2: Now, wait a minute. You're sure about this, Bing? The FCC can get after you for pushing a fortune teller who isn't a true fortune teller. They say there's no such thing.
0: I was pretty cagey, Ken. Didn't you notice?
2: Yes.
0: Didn't mention any names, you
2: no.
0: See? I'm shady. They can't get me in for that, but I did want to report this is a point of great interest. That a fortune teller can be right. And I thought this could never happen, either.
2: Well, has this woman been checked out, been investigated?
0: She has. As a matter of fact, by 3 police women.
1: Oh, these police women all had their fortunes told by this woman, is that right?
0: Yeah. And all of the fortune teller's statements to these women were absolutely correct. Completely accurate.
2: Oh, boy. Would I like to take that lady out of the races with me someday?
0: Wouldn't we all? But I think it's rather interesting that this lady, this Oracle of Toronto, told 1 policewoman that she came from a family of 3, that she'd be married in April, and that her marriage date would have the number 2 in it.
1: And that was all correct, huh?
0: Right on the schnoz. When an attorney asked the policewoman how many in her family, she replied 3. And she said she was contemplating marriage. And when asked when, she replied April the 28th.
1: 28 had the number 2 in it.
0: So it went with all the fortunes that she told for these policewomen. Of course, she didn't know they were policewomen when she told their fortune.
2: You'll never realize that until you get pinched.
0: Anyway, I thought you might want to know about this fortune teller up in Toronto, girl. She beats anything I've ever seen in the gypsy tea room or at a party.
2: Well, I suppose like horse players, they can be right for one day.
0: That's probably it, yeah. You can be right for one day, but doing it every day is going to be pretty rough. Far as I know, though, this woman has a perfect record.
1: And you're not going to give me your name?
0: You're a nice kid. I might slip it to you later.
1: Well, the first time I'm in Toronto, I'm going to hot-foot it right down to her pad.
0: Gee, it's remarkable how you women fall for that stuff.
1: We women, you're shouting it from the rooftop.
0: Well, I just think it's unusual.
2: Well, I suppose we all have a song here to celebrate this great accuracy of our lady friend up in Toronto.
0: Seems like the thing to do.

0: son of a gun.
1: Oh, my, I never thought this day would come, friends. But today I got to tell you about an exact fortune teller.
2: An exact fortune teller?
1: Yes, sir. This is a fortune teller that bats 100%.
3: What is it? Some kind of a new UNIVAC machine? What's her name? I got to get over to see her.
1: In

0: And so we conclude for now. We hope you enjoyed what we had to sing for you and what we had to say.
1: Hope also you'll be listening again tomorrow. Same time, same place.
2: As many of you know without anybody telling you, it's hay fever time again. And time again to point out that much work is being done to relieve sufferers of this annoying allergy and to probe the causes and treatment for all kinds of allergies. Write to Box 1005, Grand Central Station, New York 17, for your free booklet on allergies.

0: Yes, it's the Abbott and Costello Show, produced and transcribed in Hollywood for your listening and laughing pleasure, with chuckles by the carload and music by Matty Malnick. So hold on to your chairs, folks, for here they are, Bud Abbott and Lou Costello.
1: Hey, Abbott!
2: Stop that noise. I saw you rushing down to the studio tonight. Why were you pushing your bicycle?
3: Oh, Abbott, I was so late, I didn't have time to get on. But I got other worries besides that. My Uncle Tom is in bad shape, and it's all on account of the election last November.
2: What do you mean?
3: 16 years ago, he said he'd let his beard grow until the Republicans elected a president. Now he's got to move out of Glendale.
2: Why?
3: His beard is slapping over into Cucamonga.
2: That's what I like about your relatives. There's something always going on.
3: Oh, yes. My Aunt Alma is suing the Patterson newspaper for slander. When she got married for the fifth time, they put the wrong headline under her picture.
2: What did it say?
3: Old power plant resumes operations. Aunt Alma ain't gonna like it.
2: You won't, eh? So she got married again, eh, Lou?
3: Yeah.
2: Well, that's what you want to do, get married.
3: I proposed to a girl today, Evan. I walked up to this beautiful girl and I said, "Will you marry me, Jake?"
2: The girl's name was Jake.
3: When I'm looking for a wife, any girl that will marry me is Jake with me.
2: I can see why you never get a girl. You don't know the first thing about girls.
3: That's so. When I was a sailor in the Navy years ago, I had a hula dancer tattooed on my chest, and I could make her dance just by flexing my muscles.
2: Can you still make her dance?
3: No, all she does now is sit on my stomach.
2: That I believe. I don't think you were ever in the Navy.
3: Oh, I don't know. I was. I came back from Europe on the Normandy.
2: The Normandy? The Normandy has been sunk for years.
3: It has? No wonder the bread was soggy.
2: Get him out of here. Get him out.
0: Well, you're in for some real laughs with our zany stars tonight. But before they continue, listen to this.
4: See if you can answer this question. The motion picture Summer Holiday, which starred Mickey Rooney and Marilyn Maxwell, is adapted from a comedy which was a hit on Broadway 15 years ago. 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And when she correctly answered Ah Wilderness, she won the largest cash prize ever offered on a radio quiz program, $9,020. 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

0: yabby.
1: All right. What's the matter with you? You look so unhappy.
0: Strange thing happened to me last night.
1: What do you mean?
0: I woke up at 6 o'clock this morning, and there was a horse in my bed, and the light in my room was lit.
1: That is strange.
0: Yes, I always turn that light off before I go to bed.
1: Well, never mind that. Why were you arguing with that traffic cop outside the studio?
0: He gave me a ticket and took away my driver's license.
1: What for?
0: Driving my car 15 miles an hour.
1: He can't give you a ticket and take away your driver's license for that. You're allowed to drive 15 miles an hour.
0: Through the lobby of the Roosevelt Hotel?
1: What were you doing in the lobby of the Roosevelt Hotel?
0: I live there, in the lobby of the Roosevelt Hotel. But I don't like the room they gave me, so now I'm thinking of moving over to the YWCA.
1: YWCA? There's nothing but girls at the YWCA.
0: Anything will be better than the room I got.
1: Costello, they have very nice rooms at the Roosevelt Hotel.
0: Yes, but they gave me one of those rooms with an adjoining.
1: An adjoining what?
0: I don't know. I've never been able to get the other door open.
1: Never mind that. Wait a minute. What have you got in that big package under your arm?
0: A waffle iron I got for Christmas, and it's no good. I'm taking it back.
1: What's the matter with it?
0: Well, I ironed a waffle with it this morning for 3 hours. It still had wrinkles in it.
1: There's what?
0: I said I ironed a waffle with it this morning, and for 3 hours, it still had wrinkles in it.
1: Well, you dummy
0: wrinkles
1: waffle.
0: Were still in the waffle.
1: Well,
0: just
1: right,
0: what's that? What's the matter with you? Ever tried ironing a waffle?
1: Well, wait a minute. Waffles
0: are... What are you making a big thing out of ironing a waffle?
1: Wait a minute. Don't shout at me.
0: Waffles. You ironed a waffle this morning and couldn't get the wrinkles.
1: All right. But there's supposed to be wrinkles in them. That waffle iron is all right. You just don't understand anything about machinery, that's all.
0: How can you say that? I've invented plenty of machines. Right now, I'm working on a machine to make a new type of shower curtain.
1: What kind of a shower curtain?
0: I call it the hostess shower curtain.
1: How does it work?
0: Well, if the hostess is entertaining and she wants to take a shower, she just pushes a button. The shower curtain becomes transparent, and she can see how the guests are getting along in the living room. There's only one thing wrong with it.
1: What's that?
0: The guests can also see how you are getting along in the shower.
1: You and your silly inventions. They never work.
0: Yeah, well, I got a new one now that works. It's a mouse trap that kills a mouse every time.
1: Well, how does it work?
0: Well, for bait, I use a pretty little girl mouse in tights. A male mouse sees her, makes a date with her, and takes her out to Ciro's.
1: How does a mouse get killed?
0: Crossing Hollywood Boulevard. It kills him every time.
1: Costello, you'll never make a nickel with... You'll never make a nickel with your silly inventions. You've got to remember that success stems from hard work. Take Betty Grable.
0: Yes.
1: Her success stems from hard work.
0: Right.
1: Take Esther Williams. Her success stems from hard work. Take Greer Garson. Her success stems from hard work.
0: Where am I going to get some of those stems?
1: Costello, how can you be so stupid? Are all your family idiots?
0: I guess they're all idiots, except my brother Pat. He's a Republican.
1: Your brother Pat. There's a fine specimen.
0: Yes?
1: I saw him on the beach at Santa Monica Sunday.
0: His wife wasn't feeling good, so he took her down to the ocean. Sat there holding his wife's head in his hands for 2 hours, and a cop arrested him for it.
1: Why? Lots of fellas hold their wives' heads in their hands.
0: Underwater?
1: Underwater? Well, never mind that. Where did you go Sunday?
0: Where did I go Sunday?
1: Yeah.
0: I went to Cucamonga to see my new girlfriend, Messy Myrtle.
1: Messy Myrtle?
0: What a girl. Every time I go to see her, she gives me peanut butter.
1: Sandwiches?
0: No, just peanut butter. That's why they call her Messy Myrtle.
1: Messy Myrtle. What do you see in that girl anyway?
0: Well, she's a very brilliant girl, Abbott. She's studying chemistry in college. She invented a drug that will stop a man from smoking, make him quit biting his nails, make him quit drinking, and make him quit going out with girls and cure all his bad habits.
1: Well, that's marvelous. What is the drug called?
0: Poison.
1: She sounds like quite a girl, Lou.
0: Yes, yes, she is. But I'm thinking of breaking off with her. Myrtle said something to me that got me so mad that I may never see her again.
1: What did she say?
0: She said she never wanted to see me again. But I don't have to worry about Myrtle. I got a new girl. She's beautiful. She's a hat check girl. But I'm kind of suspicious of this one.
1: What do you mean?
0: I think she's going out with another guy.
1: Oh, now what makes you think that your hat check girl is going out with other guys?
0: Last night, when I left the house, she handed me the wrong hat.
1: Wait a minute. Was it a brown fedora with a little green feather in the band?
0: Yes.
1: Well, here's the check, Costello. Give me back my hat.
0: Okay, and I'll give you back that joke, too.
1: Why don't you stop chasing around? Find a beautiful woman like my wife and get married.
0: Your wife is beautiful.
1: Sure, she has shoulders. Her shoulders are 23. Her waist is 24. Her hips are 35. How does that stack up with the girls you go out with?
0: The girls I go out with are the same age all over.
1: No girl who had any sense would go out with you at all. You don't know how to treat a girl, Lou.
0: Maybe not, but I'll say one thing. When I kiss a girl, she knows she's been kissed.
1: How does she know?
0: I leave a note.
1: Costello, why don't you try to be like me? Now, I can get any girl I want.
0: I know that, Abbott. You got personality.
1: I wouldn't say that.
0: You're very charming.
1: Oh, I wouldn't say that.
0: And you're...
1: Handsome?
0: Yeah, you're handsome.
1: Oh, I wouldn't say that.
0: I wouldn't either, but you tricked me into it.
2: Just step right over here with me, will you, Harry?
0: Just a minute. What are you two guys doing in here?
2: It'll only take a minute. Now, would you open your mouth, Mr. Costello?
0: Yeah, okay.
2: Just a little wider, please.
0: All right.
2: See that, Harry? Right in the back. Right next to the gold tooth. Right there.
0: Uh-huh.
2: Yes. It's beautiful. All right, Mr. Costello, you can close your mouth now. Thanks a lot.
0: Wait a minute. Are you a dentist?
2: No, I'm working with the architect that's remodeling the White House. I was just showing my friend where Truman's new balcony is going to be.
0: You know, Abbott, I'm the guy they need in Washington. I've got a scheme to get all the nations in Washington together.
1: How can you do that?
0: With the stuff we're shipping abroad. Why, we'll ship all our potatoes to Germany, all our carrots to France, all our onions to Russia, and all our meat to Italy.
1: Well, wait a minute, Lou. How will that get the countries of Europe together?
0: If they want a beef stew, brother, they'll have to get together.
3: Well, hello, boys.
1: Well, look, Costello, it's our lovely secretary, Viola Vaughn. Viola, you look wonderful tonight.
3: Oh, and you look nice, too, Bud.
1: Thanks.
3: Say, Costello, you look very pretty tonight. I've never seen you so dressed up. Wait a minute. Isn't that smoke coming out of your coat?
0: Yes. I ran out of cologne, so I'm burning incense in my vest pocket.
3: Oh, my. You're really sharp tonight, Costello.
0: And I feel so romantic, too. Come over here and put your arms around me.
3: Oh, well, I'd like to, but I can't. Doctor's orders.
0: Oh, what has your doctor's orders got to do with you putting your arms around me?
3: He warned me not to take any long trips.
1: Viola, why don't you have a date with Costello and get it over with? You've been stalling him around for weeks.
3: Oh, I'd like to, Bud, but I can't. Tonight, I'm going out with Gregory Peck.
0: Gregory Peck?
3: Oh,
0: Viola, I've got everything Gregory Peck has gotten more to boot.
3: I know. It's too bad I've got on open-toed shoes.
0: I don't get it.
1: You don't get it?
0: No, I don't get it.
1: You would if she didn't have on those open-toed shoes.
0: Now I get it. Viola, what do you see in that guy, Gregory Peck?
3: Oh, just thinking of him makes me feel good. Why, once when I had the hives, I thought of Gregory Peck, and that made me well.
0: Don't you ever think of me?
3: What do you think gave me the hives?
1: That Gregory Peck must be quite a man.
3: Oh, he is, Mr. Abbott. He takes you out, buys you a 7-course dinner, takes you to 3 or 4 nightclubs, and then gives you $20 per cab fare home.
0: Looks like I'll have to get a date tonight.
1: With Viola?
0: No, with Gregory Peck.
3: Costello.
0: Yes?
3: Costello, if you'll go out with me tonight, I'll give you cab fare home.
0: How dare you?
1: What's the matter, Costello?
0: Viola, do I look like the type of man that would accept money from a beautiful girl like you? Do you think that I, Lou Costello, would allow a gorgeous creature like yourself to pay my cab fare?
3: I do.
0: And you're so right.
4: And there's a lot more Mad Stuff still to come. But right now, a change of pace. I'll let you hear this.
5: As a rule, friends, we Americans see things pretty clearly. We should. We live under a self-imposed government, the most enlightened in history. We enjoy an extensive system of free education. We keep up to the minute through a tremendous, active free press and radio. But in spite of all this, many Americans show alarming symptoms of a blind spot. Sometimes it's just talk, so-called harmless talk about fellow Americans of another race or color. But talk often becomes discrimination. People suffer, are denied economic opportunities, subjected to indignities and insults. And sometimes reason gives way altogether. Emotions take over, and the result is violence. See through this blind spot. It's un-American. It doesn't make sense to judge a whole group by the failings of one or two individuals. The only fair way to judge each individual is as an individual, by his actions, and by his character. See through these blind spots. They're un-American. And now back to Abbott and Costello.
0: Here he is, ladies and gentlemen, the singing star of our show, Hal Winters, with Matty Malnick's orchestra.

0: Costello, what have you got in that box you brought in here tonight?
1: My Sam Shovel detective disguises. I worked on a case last night and I wore a disguise.
0: You did?
1: Yes. You should have seen me. I had a big bandage on my head, one arm in a sling, bandage. I had band-aids plastered all over my eyes. My left leg is in a cast and I hobbled along on crutches.
0: What were you disguised as?
1: A California pedestrian.
0: What is your Sam Shovel detective story for tonight?
1: It's a very interesting case, Abbott. I call it the case of the nephew who gambled away his mother's sister's salary or he lost his aunt's pay.
0: Well, let's get on with the case.
1: Yes, I'm Sam Shovel. Sam Shovel, private detective. I never forget a face. I'm walking down the street to my little office. Suddenly in the crowd, I notice a woman. She's got a familiar face. I follow her. I decide to question her. Madam, aren't you Sadie the shoplifter?
2: No.
1: Let's look at your profile. You're Connie the counterfeiter.
2: I am not.
1: That's funny. I never forget a face. I know. Are you Polly the pickpocket?
2: Stop this foolishness, Sam. I'm your mother. To come home for dinner.
1: I knew I'd seen her someplace. There goes one of those new underslung 1949 Hudsons. That car is built so low the California drivers are having trouble with them. They gotta jack them up before they can run over a pedestrian. This detective business is no cinch. It took me 5 years to get a toehold on this business. I still ain't making any money. After all, how much business can you toehold? I spent a lot of money on equipment. I just bought a new silencer for my gun. I think I'll put it on the gun and try it out. Perfect. Best silencer I ever had. Suddenly, my phone rings. Sam Shovel, private detective, talking.
3: Hello, Sam. This is Hyman, the stool pigeon, talking. Say, Sam, how would you like to lay your hands on the biggest mob of crooks you ever seen?
1: Herman, that would make me famous. Are you sure I can do it?
3: Sam, it's a cinch.
1: Good.
3: I got positive information that 1,500 crooks is going to be in a certain building tonight.
1: Good. What's the name of the building?
3: San Quentin.
4: So long, copper.
1: It's times like this that I wish my pal, Lieutenant Abbott of the Homicide Squad, was here. Abbott is a real cop. Even his father was connected with the police department for years. He was connected with the police department the hard way. The hard way. By handcuffs. Lieutenant Abbott is no fool. He knows how to get promoted. Ever since he joined the department 5 years ago, he's been licking the captain's boots. He never got promoted, but now the captain has the cleanest boots and Abbott has the muddiest tongue in town. Abbott is a shrewd cop. He always keeps his eyes peeled. He has to keep his eyes peeled. His head looks like an Idaho potato. Abbott is carefree. He's really carefree. He don't care for nothing unless it's free.
5: Hello, Sam.
1: It's my pal, Lieutenant Abbott. And I dare say you look very pleased with yourself, Lieutenant Abbott.
5: Yep. I just did a good deed. I captured an old crook. He's 97 years old. The judge gave him life. The judge gave him life. But I felt sorry for him, Sam.
1: What did you do?
5: I had his sentence cut to 20 years.
1: That's my pal, Abbott. Square shooter. His motto was an eye for an eye and a tooth for a tooth. But it don't do him no good. Very few people want to trade eyes and teeth.
5: Sam, my wife wants you to come to our house for breakfast tomorrow morning.
1: I'll have to get out of this. Abbott's wife is the worst cook in the world. I had breakfast there yesterday, and it was the first time I ever tasted burnt orange juice.
5: Sam, why do you always belittle my wife? Why, when I married her, she was considered the catch of the season.
1: You're right, Lieutenant. And she's still the biggest barracuda on the coast.
5: Never mind that, Sam. What case are you working on?
1: I'm after Marlowe. The crook with a thousand disguises. Every time he pulls a job, he wears a different false nose. Then he pulls it off and throws it away. He's used so many false noses, he forgot what his own nose looks like. Yesterday, a terrible thing happened to him.
5: What?
1: He pulled off his own nose and threw it away.
5: Have you ever seen him?
1: No, but I got his description. He's 6 feet, 11 inches tall, weighs 400 pounds. He's got light blue hair and his nose is missing.
5: But how will you know if you see him?
1: He wears loud neckties. And he's a dangerous man, Lieutenant. And before I start after him, I gotta get my gun fixed.
5: What's the matter with it?
1: The jelly beans keep falling out of the handle.
5: Sam, how would you like to go with me to Mexico and capture Senorita Lolita, the famous jewel thief? Here's her picture.
1: She's beautiful. She's gorgeous. She's...
5: Cut it, Sam. She's a thief.
1: Yes.
5: She just stole $5,000 mink coat.
1: I'd like to get my hands on that coat.
5: She's got $50,000 in stolen money in her safe.
1: I'd like to get my hands on that safe.
5: She's got $90,000 in jewels hidden in the top of her stocking.
1: I'd like to get my hands on that safe.
5: Sam, this trip to Mexico will be dangerous. Have you ever been to Mexico?
1: I used to fight bulls in Mexico. I was an out-of-door.
5: You mean a matador?
1: I took one look at the bull and I was out the door.
5: Sam, you'll find that Mexico is different from California. There the people drink tequila instead of whiskey.
1: That's different from California.
5: They wear serapes instead of coats.
1: That's different from California.
5: They take siestas in the afternoon. And you can see people lying all over the streets.
1: Same as California.
5: Let's go, Sam. We're off for Mexico to capture Senorita Lolita.
1: There we were in Mexico. Lieutenant Abbott insisted we stop at the Caliente racetrack. What a gambler. Abbott is a real plunger. He's known as the biggest plunger in the police department. He's never bet any money, but he's great at cleaning out stuffed sinks. We left the racetrack and started tracking down Senorita Lolita. Senorita Lolita. We walked for hours.
5: Sam, we're lost. Knock on that hacienda door and find out where we are.
1: Oh, I knocked on the hacienda door. The door opened and there stood the most beautiful senorita I've ever seen. She spoke.
6: Ah, saludos, amigas. Hey, little fat one. Would you like a kiss?
1: This girl was beautiful. As I looked at her eyelids fluttered and my blood rushed to my head. Senorita, you are so beautiful.
5: Sam, that's the girl we're after.
1: Yes.
5: That's Senorita Lolita.
1: Yes.
5: She's dangerous. Be careful.
1: I will.
5: Okay.
1: In spite of the lieutenant's warning, I felt myself slipping. I spoke to the gorgeous senorita. Senorita, you are beautiful. You remind me of a girl that I was in love with, except for the style of your clothes.
6: You don't say. How did your girl dress?
1: I don't know. She always pulled her shades down. You are more lovelier than she was. I think you're the most gorgeous creature.
5: Sam, please. I tell you, this woman is dangerous. The department has already sent three detectives down here to arrest her. Not one of them have ever returned. Senorita, where are those three detectives? What have you done with them?
6: I had them locked in my patio.
5: What have you done to them?
6: Nothing. I feed them good. I kiss them and I hug them. And then I lock them back up in the patio.
5: Sam, we've got to save those men.
1: I'll save them, Lieutenant. I'll break down that patio door. Men, I'm Sam Shovel, a detective. I've come to take you out of here, away from Senorita Lolita. You're free, men. You're free. Now, what have you got to say?
7: Hit the road, Sam.
8: Go on, get lost, you schmo.
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8: Get me out of here.
10: The boys will be back for a curtain call in just a few seconds. Time it takes to tell this.
7: The saying goes that most fat men are good-natured. There are people, though, who say they have to be because they can't fight and they can't run. But Brad Runyon is one fat man who's done a lot of running, and more than his share of fighting. He's the private detective on The Fat Man, heard Friday nights over most ABC stations. When master detective writer Dashiell Hammett conceived the character of Brad Runyon, he saw in his mind's eye a tough criminologist who tipped the scales at 241 pounds, who appeared slothful, but could move at a speed almost equaling his lightning thinking. From the first, radio audiences were attracted by the rapid-fire action and suspense of each Fat Man mystery. Now, vast numbers of listeners make the Fat Man program a Friday night listening habit. 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And now back for a final word from ABC's Abbott and Costello show.

0: Costello? What will be your Sam Shovel detective case be for next Thursday night?
1: Well, it's a very gruesome case, Abbott. I call it the case of the drowned crook who, when he held up a saloon to get some beer, or the bartender gave him both barrels.
0: Don't miss it, folks. Our writers are working on it now.
1: Yes, that they are. And our writing staff is headed by Eddie Foreman, Paul Conlon, Pat Costello, Martin Ragaway, and Leonard Stern.
0: And our vocalist is Hal Winters, and our show is produced by Charles Vander.
1: And we'll all be looking for you next Thursday night.
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6: The Fibber McGee and Molly Show, rebroadcast for the American Armed Forces and their allies. For you soldiers, sailors, Marines, and Coast Guardsmen, it's time for Billy Mills and his orchestra, the King's Men, Ransom Sherman, Arthur Q. Bryan, and Fibber McGee and Molly.
7: One of the things that Mrs. McGee is never quite sure about is whether it's more satisfactory to send her husband to the grocery store or go herself. At the moment, however, she's trying it the hard way once again. As we meet, Fibber McGee and Molly.
8: Now, let me get that again. A loaf of bread, a half a dozen eggs, and a can of corn. Is that all?
9: That's all.
8: Mm-hmm.
9: Shall I write it down on a slip of paper for you?
8: Why, certainly not. My gosh, anybody that couldn't remember three simple little items like a loaf of bread and a can of corn and that other...
9: Half a dozen eggs.
8: I got it. How about some meat?
9: We're all out of meat points.
8: Okay, that's what we'll have then.
9: What?
8: Leg of nothing. Well, here I go, laughing and scratching. Corn, eggs, and bread.
9: So you have the phone call put on our bill, too.
8: What phone call?
9: The one where you called me up and asked me what was it besides eggs and bread.
8: Don't worry, Snooky. I got it. Now, wait a minute. Let me see. Corn, bread, and eggs. Seems to me there was three things she wanted. Eggs, corn, bread, and something else. Oh, well, she'll be expecting me to call up anyway.
10: Say, excuse me, but could you tell me what... Well, I'll be a... If it isn't good... Well, by George, it certainly is. Well, how are you, old man?
8: Why, I'm fine,
10: well,
8: but...
10: I set these grips down a minute.
8: Uh-huh.
10: Here, put her there. Boy, it's grand to see you again after all these years. You're looking great.
8: Well, thanks. I'm, you're looking great, too.
10: It's been so many years since we met. I can't believe it's really you.
8: Oh, yeah, it's me, all right. But you go...
10: Well, you filled out a little, though.
8: Yeah.
10: Broader in the shoulders. A little touch of gray hair, very distinguished.
8: Oh, it's not.
10: Yes, it is. Say, you remember me, don't you? Bill Smith, back in school?
8: Bill Smith? You mean back in Peoria?
10: Yeah, Peoria. Good old Peoria. What times we used to have in the old... Say, you are. I mean, I haven't made a mistake, have I? Your name is...
8: McGee. Fibber McGee. You had it right.
10: I'm sure I have. By George, this is great, isn't it? Say, whatever happened to that little girl you were going with, the pretty one? She lived over by the... on the other side... You know,
8: mean Molly Driscoll? Why, shucks, I married her, Bill.
10: No kid.
8: Yeah.
10: You lucky son of a gun.
8: Yeah.
10: There was a great little girl, that Molly. Well, tell her old Bill Smith said to say hello.
8: Hey, why don't you tell her yourself? We live right here. Come on in. She'd love to meet anybody from the old hometown.
10: Hate to barge in on her like this.
8: Horse feathers. Hey, Molly, look who I found. Walking the streets like an old bum. Remember Bill Smith we used to go to school with in Peoria?
9: Well, how do you do, I'm sure, Mr. Smith.
10: Molly, well, you haven't changed a bit. And don't call me Mr. Smith, either. It was Bill when we were both in, what was the name again? The tough teacher we had that...
9: Miss Fidish.
10: Miss Fidish.
9: Yes.
10: Ah, that's the one. What a woman. She had a face like a tired cantaloupe. Molly, you look wonderful. If I hadn't happened to be passing an old fibber, hadn't recognized
8: you. I knew you the minute I saw you, Bill. Of course, I got a terrific memory for faces.
9: So McGee, why do you let Bill stand there with those suitcases? Give the man a chair.
8: Oh, for God's sake. Here, sit down. Sit down, Billy boy, sit down.
10: Billy boy. I haven't heard that since the old days when you were on the team, Fibber.
9: What team was that, Bill?
8: What do you mean, what team? I was second blade on the Mumbledypeg team, wasn't I?
10: Oh, this is wonderful. Just arrived in town and I meet up with two of my old school day friends. You know, sometimes I...
2: Pardon me.
9: Oh, come right in, Alice, dear.
2: Well, I was just going...
8: Hi, Alice.
10: Oh, your daughter, McGee? Amazing resemblance.
9: No, no, Alice isn't our daughter, William. She's just...
10: Oh, not your granddaughter?
9: No.
2: Jeepers, I'm not really a relative at all, Mr.
8: Oh, excuse me. Mr. Smith, this is Alice Darling. Alice, shake hands with our old school chum, Bill Smith.
10: Delighted to meet you, Alice.
2: How do you do?
9: Alice is doing more work at the airplane plant, Mr. Smith.
8: She's a welder, Bill. Carrying the torch for several thousand aviators, you might say.
10: No relation, eh? I would have thought.
2: Oh, I'm not really related, Mr. Smith. But after all, Mrs. McGee has been just like a mother. Like a big sister.
9: Thanks for the reduction in rank, dear.
2: And Mr. McGee is sort of a second father to me. In fact, he acts a lot like my real father, especially when I forget my key at night and he has to come down and let me in.
8: Oh, I don't mind, Alice. My gosh, a guy'd have to be pretty bad-tempered to mind waking up out of a sound sleep at 2 a.m., getting out of bed onto the icy floor, stubbing his toe against the door facing, falling over an end table, going downstairs to let somebody in who's only lost 4 door keys so far.
9: Did you want to see me about something, Alice?
2: Oh, nothing in particular, thanks. Well, goodbye, Mr. Smith. I suppose I'll see you in the morning.
10: I'm afraid not, Alice. I'm just in town overnight on business, and as soon as I check into a hotel...
8: My gosh, Bill, I never even asked you where you were staying.
2: Oh, they'll never let you stay at a hotel, Mr. Smith. You might just as well relax. Mr. and Mrs. McGee are the most hospitable people in town, and any time an old friend of theirs shows up... Well... I better be going, I guess. Goodbye.
8: Goodbye.
9: Goodbye, Alan.
10: Well, I guess I better be shoving off, too.
8: No, sir. You're staying right here tonight, Billy boy.
9: Of course, William.
10: Oh, I couldn't impose on you like this, after all.
8: Come on. Give me them suitcases. How's Uncle Dennis's room, Molly?
9: It's all ready, dearie.
8: Fine.
9: Uncle Dennis won't be back for several days.
8: Yeah.
10: Uncle Dennis? Is he the uncle who...
8: Yes, but not as much as he used to. Well, come on.
4: Billy Mills and the orchestra playing Temptations.

0: You'd better get back to the grocery as soon as you can, McGee, if Mr. Smith stays for dinner.
1: Oh, he will. Gee whiz, we can't turn an old schoolmate away.
0: Incidentally, what does this Mr. Smith do, McGee?
1: Search me. I hated to ask him. And there's nothing in his wallet that gives a clue.
0: In his wallet?
1: Yeah, nothing but $65 in cash, some credit cards, 2 mutual tickets from Hialeah, a card with his wife's birthday and wedding anniversary wrote on it, and a recipe for how to make a gimlet.
0: Oh, mm-hmm. A gimlet. Maybe he's a tool maker.
1: Ah, could be.
0: Say, McGee, what were you doing going through the man's wallet? Aren't you ashamed of yourself?
1: Why, Molly, you know I wouldn't do a thing like that. All that stuff fell out of his wallet when it dropped on the floor when I shook his coat. Oh, well, he...
0: Well, where is he now?
1: He's washing up. Says he'd be right down. He asked me who crocheted them guest towels, and I told him you did, Molly, and he says he'd wipe his hands on his shirt tail before he touched them beautiful things.
0: Oh, my goodness. Those were just some old guests.
2: Come in.
0: Oh, Mr. Wellington.
3: Good day, good day. Mrs. McGee, how charming you look. And McGee, how?
0: If you two Pottawatomies want to make big medicine, the squaw can go chip a few arrowheads.
3: Not at all, Mrs. McGee. Not at all. I merely called to remind Chairman McGee...
1: Chairman McGee? What am I chairman of now? Doggone it, you guys slap me on every committee that any egghead can think up. I can't come to any meeting tonight, too.
0: No, we have a house guest, Mr. Wellington. An old schoolmate from Peoria. After all these years.
3: Ah, yes. As the fellow said, after he wore bow ties for 15 years, long tie, no see. But there's nothing like meeting old friends. Now, you take my half-brother.
1: Why?
3: Well, frankly, I don't want him. What good is half a brother? Try to borrow $20, and what do you get?
0: I can go chip a few arrowheads.
3: Not at all, Mrs. McGee. Not at all. I merely called to remind Chairman McGee...
1: Chairman McGee? What am I chairman of now? Doggone it, you guys slap me.

0: them, and what does he do? Quits after nine holes.
1: Say, is he the brother that keeps turning his head and winking at you, Mr. Wellington? You know, the one that ran the lighthouse for so many years?
0: No. No, that is my cousin, Torpid Wellington.
2: Oh, yeah.
0: My cousin once removed, which everyone agrees wasn't often enough.
3: Well, it must be wonderful to be a half-brother and only have to sit through part of a double feature. What does he do, Sig?
0: He is an executive of that factory on Oak Street, the one that manufactures the cedar chests.
3: Oh, yes.
0: Do you know that in 1927, they made only 724 cedar chests?
3: Hmm.
0: But in 1943... I repeat that. In 1943, they made 4,367. Isn't that some?
1: Some what?
0: Chest expansion. Well, try and make the meeting if possible, old fellow. A fond toodaloo to you, Mrs. McGee, and to you, McGee. Ooh.
3: Big chiseler.
1: No, he's nothing of the kind. Mr. Wellington is the soul of honor.
3: You got him 2 inches too far forward in the shoe, baby. That guy's one of those kinds of...
4: I certainly feel refreshed. This is a very comfortable home you have here. You want it, Fibber?
3: It's a partnership deal, Bill.
4: Oh, you and Molly?
1: No, us and the FHA.
4: you don't know what it means to be far from home and run into two old friends like this. Say, you remember that store in Peoria where us fellas used to hang out, Fibber?
3: Huh?
4: The, you know the one down on the, right across from the, you know.
3: Oh, the Puff Cigar Store.
4: The Puff Cigar Store.
1: Yeah.
4: I hadn't thought of that place for years. those are great old days. What have you been doing yourselves, anyway?
1: Well, himself here was in vaudeville for a while, Mr. Smith.
4: Vaudeville, huh?
3: Yes, sir. A guy and I by the name of Fred Nittany from Starved Rock, Illinois. Yeah. Had a great little act. Songs, dances, and comical sayings. Had so many bookings, we never played the same place twice.
1: Ah, those lucky places. Say, tell Mr. Smith the joke you and Fred Nittany always used to do, McGee.
3: Which one, Molly?
1: You know, the one where you come out in the hip boots and Fred said, "What are those?" And you say, "These are my golf shoes." And he said, "Golf shoes?" And you say, "Yes, a hole in one." Tell Mr. Smith that one.
4: I wish you would.
3: No, I don't want to get those jokes started again. Might want to revive the old act anytime now. I never can.
4: Must have been a lot of fun.
3: Yeah.
4: Did you, you didn't make all your money in vaudeville?
1: As a matter of fact, he didn't make any of it in vaudeville.
3: As a matter of fact, I didn't ring. Hey, you remember the time...
5: Hello, Molly. Hiya, pal. Hiya, Daryl. Oh, excuse me. I thought it was somebody else.
1: Come on in, Mr. Wilcox. This is Mr. Smith. Mr. Smith, Mr. Wilcox.
5: How do you do, sir?
4: How are you?
1: Mr. Smith is an old friend of ours, Mr. Wilcox.
3: Knew us back in our old school days, Junior.
5: Well, looks a little young to have been a truant officer that long ago.
1: Well, you're looking nice, Mr. Wilcox. How's everything with you?
5: Oh, wonderful, Molly. Business has been wonderful.
3: Oh, business. Don't you ever think of anything but business?
5: Let me think. Nope.
4: What is your business, Mr. Wilcox?
1: Oh, dear.
3: Rocket ship for Racine, leaving on track two.
6: The King's Men singing Sourwood Mountain.

0: That reminds me. What time is it? I've simply got to get downtown. I got so interested in talking to Mr. Wilcox here, I almost, well, I forgot I have a couple of business calls to make.
1: Oh, but look, Bill, gee whiz.
0: Say, I'd be glad to drive you downtown, Mr. Smith.
1: Well, this is...
0: Say, I'd appreciate it a lot. Well, I'll be back in a couple of hours, folks. Bye.
1: Well, for the love of love. It's a fine stay to how do you do. Wilcox running away with our guest.
2: Heavenly days, McGee. You can't deny the man a business call. He has to make a living.
1: No, I don't see why.
2: Oh, maybe Mr. Smith forgot something. Come in. Oh, hello, Beulah.
3: Evening, Folsom. Could I converse with you a brief moment?
1: Why, sure, Beulah, sure. What's on your mind?
3: Well, thank you, sir. Mrs. Tooth want to know. Mrs. Toop, that's where I work, at the Toop.
1: Yeah, we know.
3: Well, Miss Toop, she was playing contact bridge this afternoon, and she wanted to buy the mint sauce, and she wanted to know, can she buy enough meat points so she can get a shoulder of lamb?
2: Well, I'm sorry, Beulah. Tell her we're short of meat points ourselves.
1: Borrow enough meat points for a roast. That woman has got more brass than the Boston Symphony.
3: Got more brass? Look at you.
2: Well, don't ask me, Beulah. The woman can't testify against her own husband, you know. By the way, Beulah, do you wear a uniform over at Toopsie's?
3: Yes, and Mr. Toopsie ought to wear a 10-gallon hat, too, on account of I'm so at home on the range.
1: How do you dress on the days when they have company?
3: Well, sir, first I put on my shoes and my hose, then I get out of bed and I fit into my... Who wants to know that?

0: He meant what uniform do you wear, Beulah?
1: Oh, excuse me, sir. Oh, I do wear the usual, a little white apron and a banana on my head.
0: You mean bandana?
1: Yes, and that's what I say, banana. Well, thank you much, both. And don't forget, if and you ever need a good cook, I'm a specialist on them. What's your favorite dish, Mr. McGee?
2: Squab and wild rice.
1: Oh, that's my specialty. Yes, and I make it with plain rice.
2: Huh?
1: Because when it seems a squab, it go wild. Well, good night.
3: The King's Men and Mary Zidot.

0: How do you like these cigars, Bill? They're good, aren't they?
1: Oh, swell, Fibber. Mm-hmm. They're great. How long have you been smoking?
0: First one I ever tried. Where'd you buy them?
1: We're downtown here somewhere. Man, I'm so full of food I can hardly breathe. That was a wonderful dinner, Molly.
2: Well, thank you, Mr. Smith.
1: Say, by the way, speaking of food, you remember where we used to go for those wonderful malted milks back in our school days?
0: Oh, you mean up in the same block as the...
2: As the shoe store that was run by the father?
1: I remember. He was in the same English class. What was that teacher's name again?
2: Fiditch.
1: Fiditch.
2: Yeah.
1: Now, she went around with a fellow who...
0: Went with him? She was married to him.
1: That's right. She went around with him, too.
2: Was your father the Smith that had the cleaning and dyeing place over?
0: No, Molly, that was another Smith. His name...
1: Oh, I remember him. He was from up on the...
2: That's right. And then your father must have been the one that...
1: That's the one. Did a great business, too. Made a lot of money.
0: Yeah, I remember the place. Just across the street from the store that sold the...
2: Oh, were they good. Two for a nickel.
1: That was the first place Dad had. The second place was over near the...
0: I know, with the green awning.
2: And the windows full of... Oh, I love that shop.
1: Yes, it was a very popular place with the...
0: The high school crowd. Yeah, oh boy, it sure was. How'd your old man ever get into that business, Bill?
1: That's a pretty long story. I think Molly's pretty tired. I'd love to sit around and gab all night, but I've got a long train ride tomorrow, and... Well, that was a wonderful dinner.
2: Well, I'm so glad you enjoyed it, Mr. Smith. Say, I put an extra blanket on your bed in case it turned cold tonight.
1: Well, thanks a lot. McGee, you're a lucky man.
0: Well, she's a lucky woman, too. I paid for the blanket.
1: Well, good night.
2: Good night.
0: Good night, Billy boy.
2: Say, what on earth was that silly routine we were doing?
0: I don't know. You mean about the green awning and...
2: Sure. Of...
0: I don't know. I'm kind of baffled myself.
2: You know, the more I see of Mr. Smith, the less I can remember him.
0: Mm-hmm.
2: Are you sure we know him?
0: Why, sure, I'm sure. He come right up to me on the street and called me by name, didn't he? And asked how little Molly Driscoll was. My gosh, if he wasn't the real thing, he'd never... Who's that?
2: Who makes calls at this time of night? Come in, doctor. Hello, Dr. Gamble.
3: Hello, Molly. Saw your light and thought I'd stop and say hello. Hello, slum child. Who's the proud papa?
0: Proud papa?
3: Don't tell me you bought a decent cigar.
0: Hmm? Uh-huh.
3: That doesn't smell like your usual brand of mildewed buggy whip.
2: Well, it was given to him by our house guest doctor, an old school chum from Peoria.
0: Yeah, sorry you weren't here earlier, Doc. Like to have had you met him.
3: Yes, I'm sorry, too. Any school chum of yours would be a curiosity to me. You must show me your third grade diploma sometime.
2: Oh, now, Doctor, McGee went further than that.
0: Don't talk to us about education, you silly aspirin peddler. The only reason you turned out to be an ear specialist is because you peeked over so many people's shoulders at examination time.
3: Why, you ignorant little ignoramus. It's no wonder you wound up working for whom you do, the way you must have polished apples to get through the elementary grade. Why?
0: Is that so? Why, you big...
2: Boys, be quiet. Mr. Smith is asleep.
0: Why, you big, egotistical, swell-headed, five-beta cap pistol. You can study your way through Mother Goose.
4: And any time you can show me a high school diploma, you phony little infinitive splitter, I'll eat it in the window of Kramer's drugstore with lettuce and mayonnaise.
2: Now, boys, please don't do
0: it. Look who's talking. Why, I've been further under the barn looking for eggs than you ever went in your whole college career. You test tube titmouse.
4: Yeah? And the only reason I took up medicine is so that I could wear rubber gloves and strangle stupid little biological miss... Oh, say, before I forget it, McGee.
0: What?
4: Haven't we got a cribbage game scheduled for tomorrow?
2: McGee said you did. At the Elks at 2:30.
0: Yeah, can you make it, Doc?
4: I'll be there. Good night.
2: Good night, Doctor.
0: So long, kid. Great guy, Doc. I'd like to have had Bill Smith meet him.
2: Well, I'd still like to know if he went to school with you or with me.
0: Oh, well. We'll ask him in the morning. Come on, let's go to bed.

0: Ah, wonderful breakfast, Molly.
1: Well, I'm glad you enjoyed it, Mr. Smith. How'd you sleep?
0: Like a top.
2: Hey, Bill.
0: Yeah?
2: Well, Molly and I got to talking about everything last night. We're kind of puzzled. Which one of us did you go to school with?
1: Yes, you know, McGee and I were several grades apart in school.
0: Well, you've been too nice to me to be a rat any longer. I didn't go to school with either one of you.
1: What?
0: In fact, I've never been in Peoria in my life.
1: Well, heavenly days...
2: Well, doggone it, what was the idea of giving us that old childhood playmate business?
0: Look, did you ever try to rent a hotel room in this town?
2: The deceitful, chiseling grafters. That guy Smith was the dirtiest, lowest, down...
1: Now, for goodness sakes, McGee. The man was desperate.
2: Yeah.
1: And he can't be so bad when he was so thoughtful as to send me these beautiful flowers.
2: Oh, yeah? Trying to patch it all up with $3 worth of petunias, eh?
1: Oh, no.
2: By George, when I give this story to the newspapers and he sees his name in print, he won't be...
1: Oh, say, McGee, I forgot to tell you. He sent you this box of cigars, too.
2: Cigars? The kind he gave me before? That was a pretty clever stunt of his at that, you know. Great personality, Smith.
1: My, how he has changed.
2: Huh?
1: Never mind.
2: Okay. Good night.
1: Good night, all.

Hiya, fellas. This is George Handy, arranger for the Boyd Rayburn Orchestra. The record you're about to hear consists of four tone poems. On this side, Salvatore Sally and Hey Look, I'm Dancing. On the reversed side, Gray Suede, Special Maid, and Keith. Each of them tells its own story to be interpreted musically. Salvatore Sally is the story of a big city girl who becomes unhappy about the city and what it stands for. She envisions another type of existence for herself. However, money having value and not to be found in dream sequences, she is brought back to reality where she stays. Hey Look, I'm Dancing tells the story of a clumsy oaf who is constantly made fun of on the dance floor. We make a musical incision and find that this clumsy character has a beautiful soul. He loves dancing from its artistic approach. We show a few pictures of his thought dancing and finally see him in his true light. The other tone poems are explained on the reverse side. And now the music.

Grace Waite, Special Maid, is the story of a pair of shoes discussing the various ways to walk. At the same time, I saw superimposed upon these shoes a beautiful Hindu girl whose whole skin texture and coloring was of this very same gray suede. Sound strange to you? Well, that's what I saw. Keef was written by my wife, Flo, who called it Keef because it was the first thing she had written in the key of F. I think it's beautiful.

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I eat lasagna twice just because she is so nice, Angelina. 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If she'll be a macara mia, then I'll join in matrimony with a girl that serves spumoni. And Angelina.

Hello, men. This is Marie Green again, coming to you on V-Discs. I have two songs for you, and I'm pretty sure you all know them, and I hope that you'll all like them. They are Solitude and I Know That You Know.

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This is Marie Green. This B-disc we've made for you is a little out of the ordinary because all we did was just sort of get together and take off our shoes, relax, and try to create one of those soft, mellow moods. Singing with me on this record is a fellow we discovered here on B-discs. His name is Joe Dosh. It's the first record he's ever made, and I hope you'll like him as much as all of us do. Oh, yes, the name of the song? Well, it's easy to remember. 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

Hello, fellas. This is Martha Tilton. We're going to do a V-disc for you, and maybe you'll remember this old tune, Out of Nowhere.

0: Lux presents Hollywood. Lever Brothers Company, the makers of Lux Flakes, bring you the Lux Radio Theater, starring Robert Montgomery and Audrey Totter in Lady in the Lake. Ladies and gentlemen, your producer, Mr. William Keeley.
1: Greetings from Hollywood, ladies and gentlemen. Almost all of us, at one time or another, have a secret hankering to play detective. Tonight, we give you that opportunity to join in solving one of the screen's most baffling murder mysteries. You'll meet the possible suspects, and you'll find the clues in Metro-Goldwyn-Mayer's thrilling screen hit, Lady in the Lake, based on Raymond Chandler's novel and currently playing in theaters throughout America. And you'll have the help of Robert Montgomery in the starring role of ace detective Philip Marlowe. Co-starred with Bob is that exciting new performer, Audrey Totter, who adds romantic interest to our story, at the same time that she stirs up plenty of action on her own. For women are often as persistent as men in tracking down the answer to a problem. And when it comes to the problem of caring safely for fine fabrics, they found a ready answer in Lux Flakes. Now, I won't say it takes any detective work to discover the merits of Lux Flakes, but their ever-increasing popularity does reflect on the smartness of our modern housewives. We invite them now to exercise that smartness in solving the mystery of the Lady in the Lake, starring Robert Montgomery as Philip Marlowe and Audrey Totter as Adrienne Fromsett.
2: My name is Marlowe, Philip Marlowe. Occupation, private detective. You know, somebody says, follow that guy, so I follow him. Or, find that female, so I find her. And what do I get out of it? $10 a day in expenses. Right now, you're hearing a lot about a murder. They call it the case of the Lady in the Lake. That's a good title. It fits. But what you've heard about is one thing, and the real thing is something else again. There's only one guy who knows that. I know it. I started finding out about it a few days before Christmas. I was tired of being pushed around for nickels and dimes, so I decided I'd write about murder. I pounded out a story and sent it to the Kingsby Publications Incorporated, specialists in literary gore.
3: Oh, come in, Mr. Marlowe, to hear about the story you wrote.
2: Yeah. Yeah, I got a letter from a guy named A. Fromsett.
3: I'm Fromsett. Adrienne Fromsett, to be precise. Tell me something, Mr. Marlowe. Have you done much writing?
2: No.
3: You do very well for a beginner.
2: Well, it's based on an authentic case. You run this publishing business all by yourself, Miss Fromsett?
3: Oh, no, Mr. Kingsby runs it. Tell me, are there really detectives like the one in your story who never lie, cheat, or double-cross a client?
2: Yeah, there are a couple of dopes like that.
3: Good. Then you were writing about yourself.
2: Look, you don't really want to buy my story, do you?
3: I was about to offer you $200.
2: Oh, no, you weren't. Why don't you quit being cute? The real reason I'm here is because you want a smooth operator who keeps his mouth shut. When you read my story, you said, that's my boy. He's dumb, he's brave, and he's cheap. Am I right?
3: Partly.
2: Then why all this Mickey Mouse about my story?
3: I want you to find Mr. Kingsby's wife without his knowing you're looking for her. She's a vicious woman. A liar.
2: I don't want to be nosy, Miss Fromsett. But what makes that any of your business?
3: I handle all of Mr. Kingsby's affairs. He wants to divorce her. And I don't like your manners.
2: I'm not selling my manners. I'm not selling my story either. I don't like getting mixed up with a tricky female, even one as good-looking as you who wants to dispose of the boss's wife just so she can marry him herself.
3: People don't talk to me like that, Mr. Marlowe.
2: Maybe somebody should talk to you like that more often.
4: I beg your pardon?
3: Hogan Minderi. This is Philip Marlowe. He submitted a story. Mr. Marlowe, Mr. Kingsby.
2: Hi.
4: Always nice to see one of our writers, Mr. Marlowe.
3: But he isn't one of our writers. He just turned down an offer of $200. Rather indignantly, too. But maybe he's right, Derry. This story has part of Mr. Marlowe's soul in it. I would say it's worth $500 as souls go these days.
4: Congratulations, Mr. Marlowe. A businessman as well as a writer, eh?
3: And a private detective.
4: Detective?
3: That's what makes the story so authentic. It's so full of, what would you say it's full of, Mr. Marlowe?
2: Short sentences.
4: Adrian, if there's anything you want before I leave.
3: I don't believe so, dearie.
4: Oh, good night, darling.
3: Good night.
4: Glad to have met you, Mr. Marlowe.
2: Yeah. $500, eh?
3: $200 for your story, $300 for your services in finding Mrs. Kingsby.
2: You don't need any help there, darling. Not you.
3: Please don't be too difficult. I do need help.
2: Like I need four thumbs.
3: I wonder how it would be to discuss this over a couple of ice cubes. Would you care to try?
2: Imagine you needing ice cubes. Sure, Miss Frompson. Let's try. She had a very cozy apartment, Miss Frompson did. She left me alone while she fixed a drink. I couldn't help spotting the telegram. It lay there staring at me on top of the piano. It was addressed to Darris Kingsby. Going to Juarez, it said, to get a divorce, and marrying Chris Lavery in Mexico. Your loving ex-wife-to-be, Crystal.
3: If you're going to take this case, Mr. Marlowe, the first person you should see is Chris Lavery.
2: Oh, who's he?
3: Crystal Kingsby ran away with him a month ago, or so we thought.
2: A month ago, eh? Take him that long to get to El Paso?
3: Who said anything about El Paso?
2: That telegram on the piano. Why didn't you tie it on my ear? I might have found it quicker.
3: Oh.
2: What's the mystery if Kingsby's wife is in Mexico?
3: The mystery is that Chris Lavery's here in town, and she isn't. She's vanished.
2: And the telegram's a phony, huh?
3: Must be.
2: Maybe you had it sent.
3: You're very funny.
2: If she's missing, why isn't Kingsby looking for her?
3: I don't know. Maybe thinks she's off on a toot. But a Mexican divorce with no property settlement? Oh, no, that's not Crystal. Besides, she'd never marry Chris Lavery.
2: Why not?
3: You don't marry the Chris Laveries of this world. You just lend them all the money they need and forget to ask for it back.
2: You seem to know all about him.
3: I see I'm wasting your time, Mr. Marlowe. Why don't you just run along now and play with your fingerprint collection?
2: Yeah. Lavery, eh? Where does he live?
3: Bay City. 676 Altair Street. The edge of the canyon.
2: And you hope he throws me into it, huh? One more question, Miss Frompson. What would happen if I kissed you?
3: Why don't you try and see?
2: Do you always close your eyes when you think somebody's going to kiss you?
3: What stopped you?
2: Did you close your eyes when Lavery kissed you?
3: Get out.
2: You want to marry Kingsby because Lavery jilted you, huh?
3: Get out.
2: Sure, and I'll see Lavery. But don't try to be cute anymore. Just edit my manuscript.
3: Yes. I plan to smash the emotion right out of it.
2: That's the manuscript. This is me. Good night, sweetheart.
5: I'm Lavery, Mr. Marlowe. Come right on in, sir. Well, I declare, business must be bad if you have to go from door to door soliciting clients.
2: Look, Uncle Tom, I don't need a job. I've got one, and if you tell me where Mrs. Kingsby is, I'll stop bothering you.
5: I haven't seen Crystal in 2 months, and I've never been to El Paso, if that's what you're about to ask
2: me. Oh, you know about the telegram, huh?
5: Why, yes. Miss Adrian told me.
2: Miss Adrian did she? Well, I guess there's nothing to do then but go to the cops.
5: For some reason, Mr. Marlowe, I don't think Mr. Kingsby would allow that, sir.
2: He might have to protect himself in case anything's happened to his wife.
5: Happened, sir?
2: Crystal Kingsby has money. Once in a while, boys like you have to make it the hard way.
5: You offend me, Mr. Marlowe.
2: Loosen up, Lavery. You'll save yourself a lot of trouble.
5: I never speak disrespectfully of a lady. Not even one as fascinating as Mrs. Kingsby was.
2: Was?
5: Sir? Oh, just a slip of the tongue, Mr. Marlowe. No, I don't hanker for any part of Mrs. Kingsby. The little lady must have sent that telegram just to embrangle me.
2: Embrangle you?
5: Oh, yes. You're a Yankee. You wouldn't understand. But pardon me, sir. Do you have the time?
2: What's the matter? Your clock embrangled, too?
6: Pardon me, sir. Do you have the time? Do you have the time?
2: Shortening bread had let me have it when I looked at my watch. Brass knuckles, southern fried. When things came back in focus, I was in the Bay City jail. A detective opened the cell and walked me down the corridor.
7: Like our jail, Mr. Marlowe?
2: Fine.
7: What's the matter? Your eye hurt?
2: No, it's fine.
7: When you came out of your blackout, you started slugging. I had to put you asleep again.
2: Oh, fine.
7: All right, wise guy, in here. Captain Kane wants to see you.
8: Come in, Nagama.
7: This is Marlowe, Captain. He likes our jail. Everything is fine.
2: What's the charge, Captain?
8: Drunk in your car, ran up over the curb, and found you were out cold. This empty bottle was in your hand.
7: Oh, fine.
8: We don't think it's fine at all. The only reason I'm talking to you instead of the judge is that your papers say you're a private detective.
7: You're on some kind of a case, aren't you?
9: Sure, and my client slugged me, dumped me in my car, ran it up over a curb and poured whiskey on me. Then he phoned for you boys.
8: Maybe it wasn't a client.
9: You're right. It was a southern gentleman named Chris Lavery.
8: Who is your client?
9: I don't reveal my client's name.
8: You're talking to the police.
9: The names of my clients are confidential. If they weren't, I wouldn't have any clients.
8: Okay. But that private license doesn't give you the right to start trouble in Bay City without letting me in on what you're after.
7: I don't like private dicks, Captain. I never met one yet that wasn't a crook.
9: I've heard of people that don't like cops. That seems impossible, doesn't it?
8: Your car's in back of the jail. Get in it, Marlowe, and get out of this town.
7: Good morning, Miss Fromsett.
3: How did you get in here without being announced?
7: I told the receptionist it was an emergency.
3: You looked like an emergency.
7: Well, it's an old sickness. Reoccurring black eyes.
3: Mr. Lavery impressed you.
7: His brass knuckles did.
3: Well?
7: Well, nothing. I woke up in the Bay City jail.
3: Well, right back where we started.
7: Yeah, maybe this is a good place for me to get off. What do you want for $300? A funeral?
3: You were hired to find Crystal Kingsby. It'll be asking too much to start working as a detective. Crystal Kingsby was last seen at Little Fawn Lake. That's a place in the mountains beyond Arrowhead. A few cabins and a private lake owned by Mr. Kingsby. Drive up there and talk to the caretaker.
10: Excuse me, Miss Bromfitt.
3: Yes?
10: There's a man here to see Mr. Kingsby, a Mr. Floyd Greer.
3: Greer?
10: He's a newspaper man. He says it's about something that's happened at the lake, Miss Bromfitt.
3: I'll find Mr. Kingsby. Show Mr. Greer in. You'd better sit down, too, Mr. Marlowe.
11: So you're a reporter, Mr. Greer. What can I do for you?
12: We just got word about a tragedy at Little Fawn Lake, Mr. Kingsby.
11: Tragedy?
12: Do you have a caretaker named William Chess?
11: Well, yes, I do.
12: He's suspected of murder. His wife was found drowned in the lake.
11: Muriel?
12: That's right, Muriel Chess. How long since you've been up there, Mr. Kingsby?
11: Oh, not since last month.
12: How about your wife? Would she know anything about Muriel Chess?
11: Of course not. Nothing more than I would.
3: Mr. Marlowe, would you mind stepping out in the hall with me? Excuse us, please. You'd better get right up to the lake.
7: You think Crystal Kingsby shoved this lady in the lake, eh?
3: It's quite possible. She hated Mrs. Chess.
7: And you like the idea, don't you?
3: Yes, I do. Find out what happened. Report to no one about it, but me.
7: Little Fawn Lake. It reminded me of Adrian Fromsett. So beautiful and so cold. First she wants me to find Mrs. Kingsby, then she wants me to prove she's a murderer. She's a sweetheart, Adrian is. Well, I'm back in town at 4 a.m, and I go straight to Adrian's apartment. If I can tramp through the mountains, she can get waked up.
13: To come here, could have phoned, you know.
7: I didn't have a nickel. You know something, Miss Fromsett? You look good in this light.
13: What did you find at the lake?
7: Snow.
13: Who's being cute now?
7: You are. There'll be an item on your bill for the bribes I spent finding out that Muriel Chess had another name.
13: What name?
7: Mildred Haviland. Ever hear of her? She married your boss's caretaker because she wanted a place to hide. It seems that a cop was after her.
3: What's this got to do with Crystal Kingsby?
7: Crystal Kingsby and Muriel, or shall I call her Mildred, had a fight over a man.
3: What man?
7: The guy I was slipping the $20 bills to kept claiming he didn't know.
3: But I suppose you do.
7: Yeah. Look. Look what I found.
3: An ankle bracelet.
7: Engraved to Mildred from Chris. It was hidden in Kingsby's cabin.
3: Oh, there could be any number of Chris's.
7: Oh, come on now, Miss Fromsett. Lavery's our boy. That ties him up with two women. Crystal Kingsby and Muriel.
3: You think he drowned Muriel Chess?
7: He would have drowned me if there'd been any water handy.
3: Oh, no. Crystal did it. Maybe you could find something else. A gun, maybe.
7: Oh, look. Just give me the dough I put out for expenses and I'll go on home.
3: Without finding Mrs. Kingsby?
7: Why don't you concentrate on just looking beautiful? And quit worrying about guns and dead females and missing ones. And that $1 million you want to marry, huh?
3: Crystal drank a lot. She had a violent temper.
7: Start being a woman. Quiet down long enough to hear your heartbeat. You might wake up and find it's a different world.
3: I'm paying you to wake up and find Crystal Kingsby.
7: Okay. I'll go back and see Lavery.
3: No. No, you stay away from Lavery. Go back to the lake. You did fine there.
7: All right. But only because you're so full of persuasion. So full of, what would you say you were full of, Miss Fromsett?
3: My, you're being backward for a detective?
7: No. It's just that I'm tired playing around. As far as the next woman in my life is concerned, it's everything or nothing.
3: Then it better be nothing. You'd be crazy to fall in love with me. Phone me from the lake.
7: Let me see now.
2: I'm not to fall in love with you, and I'm not to see Lavery.
3: That's it exactly. Good night, Mr. Marlowe.
2: I got a little sleep, and then I went straight to Lavery's house. I rang the bell. No answer. So I just walked in. He'd forgotten to lock his front door. A woman was coming down the stairs. She had a gun in her hand and for some reason didn't seem at all concerned about my presence there.
10: It's a disgrace. Just a disgrace. I rent this house to him and look at the way he abuses it. Well, just look at it.
2: I'd be glad to if you wouldn't keep pointing that thing at me.
10: Well, if you're one of Mr. Lavery's wild friends, you can get right out of
2: here. I'm not even one of Mr. Lavery's tame friends.
10: Cigarette burns on the furniture. Carpet's all stained.
2: Look, lady, look, would you
10: mind? All I want is my rent. I own this house. I'm Mrs. Holbrook.
2: Well, I'm truly enchanted, Mrs. Holbrook.
10: And who are you, may I ask?
2: Finance company, about his car.
10: Behind in his car payments, too. I don't like that. I don't like that at all.
2: Well, we don't like it either.
10: If he was going away, you'd think he'd leave a check under the door or something. But, oh, no. All I found was this gun. I found it on the stairs. Here, you take it. I wonder why he'd leave it on the stairs.
2: He probably had a hole in his pocket. So you've been looking for him upstairs, huh? You're a naughty girl.
10: Why, I only wanted my money. I think I should call the police.
2: On the other hand, maybe we should stop and consider. Finding a gun doesn't mean anything. Everybody keeps guns.
10: Oh? Oh, do they really?
2: And I'm sure the Bay City police would frown upon us disturbing them over such a trifle.
10: Oh, you think so?
2: Just let the Ajax Finance Company take care of this. We'll see that you get your money.
10: Well, if you think that
2: I'm sure I can, Mrs. Holbrook. You be a good girl now and run along.
10: Silly man. You know, you're sweet.
2: Thank you, Mrs. Holbrook.
10: Well, goodbye now.
2: Oh, brother. As soon as she left, I went upstairs. It looked at first as if Lavery had packed a bag and blown town. On his dresser was a woman's handkerchief. I thought of Mrs. Holbrook, but the initials on the handkerchief were A.F. Then I became aware of a muffled sound, and I knew that I'd heard it vaguely ever since I'd come up the stairs. It was the trickle of water running in the bathroom shower. But I didn't bother to turn it off. Not when I saw the 5 bullet holes neatly drilled through the glass shower door. And behind the door, crumpled on the tiles, the body of that fine southern gentleman, Chris Lavery.
0: Before our stars return in Act 2 of Lady in the Lake, here's Libby Collins, our Hollywood fashion reporter.
14: Reporting on one of the loveliest trousseaus I've ever seen.
0: Who's the lucky bride?
14: Well, someone you'll never see on the screen. She was the stand-in for Celeste Holm in Darrell F. Zanuck's Gentleman's Agreement.
0: Oh, any part in that picture would be a great experience. It's a remarkable document of present-day intolerance.
14: Made outstanding by the fine performances of Dorothy McGuire, Gregory Peck, and Celeste Holm.
0: No wonder it was voted the best picture of the year by the New York Motion Picture Critics.
14: While Gentleman's Agreement was in production, Celeste showed me the wedding present she'd bought for her stand-in.
0: What was it?
14: The laciest, filmiest negligee and matching nightie she could find.
0: I hope she added a box of Lux for luck.
14: Well, I suggested that. Of course, Lux and Celeste are old friends.
0: Well, then she'll be especially interested in the wonderful news about Lux. It's the result of wartime research, but the new Lux couldn't be produced until new machinery was designed and built. Now it's ready.
14: There's nothing in the world just like these new, tiny diamonds of Lux. So shimmering white, so sheer, so tiny.
0: They not only look different, they act different. They are different.
14: They're so much faster.
0: Right. The little diamonds burst into suds at the touch of water.
14: Wait till women see those thick, abundant suds that last and last.
0: 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They give richer suds.
14: 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Many tests prove it. That's just like getting 3 pretty slips for the price of 1. Smart girls avoid harsh washing methods. Always give undies gentle Lux care.
0: You can be sure anything safe in water is safe in this new Lux. We return you now to William Keeley.
1: Act 2 of Lady in the Lake, starring Robert Montgomery as Philip Marlowe and Audrey Totter as Adrian Fromsett.
2: I didn't waste any time getting out of Lavery's house.
9: I went straight to Kingsby Publications. They were having a Christmas party, but I managed to convince Adrienne Fromsett that I wanted to see her alone.
3: Are you trying to be funny, Mr. Marlowe? Where did you get that gun?
9: At Lavery's house. Lavery's dead. This gun killed him. You hinted that sooner or later I'd find a gun. Were you afraid he'd talk, Miss Fromsett?
3: You didn't go to the lake, then?
9: No, and here's another little item for you. A handkerchief. Do you recognize it? The initials are AF.
3: I don't have to ask the obvious question, do I?
9: No. And so far, nobody knows about it but me.
3: And whoever killed Lavery.
9: Yeah, whoever killed him. Or was he the type of guy who kept this sort of souvenir?
3: If I say no, that makes me a murderer or a good suspect. If I say yes, what does that make me?
9: Human, maybe. What are you trying to do? Play the bright, hard lady? You're afraid of life, Miss Fromsett, and people. You don't give yourself a real chance. You never... Come in, Mr. Kingsby. Come in.
11: What's going on?
9: Relax, Mr. Kingsby. You've seen guns before.
11: Maybe I lack a sense of humor,
9: but Chris Lavery didn't think it was funny either. He's dead.
11: Dead?
9: Did your wife own a gun, Mr. Kingsby?
11: What does my wife have to do with this?
9: Break it to him gently, Miss Fromsett.
3: Derry, I hired Mr. Marlowe to look for Crystal.
11: I've told you, Crystal's to be left alone.
3: Oh, no, Derry. No, you didn't. What you said was you were tired to death of her.
11: Well, I did...
3: Oh, then you're not. Well, why didn't you say so?
11: I won't have you prying into my private affairs.
9: The police may be prying into your private affairs, Mr. Kingsby. Your wife was mixed up with Lavery. He's dead. The evidence points to a woman. Now, does she own a gun or doesn't she?
11: I don't know. Just what do you propose to do, Mr. Marlowe?
9: Call the police. What else can I do?
11: Will $1,000 make you change your mind?
9: Ah. So your wife did have a gun, huh?
11: Yes, but $1,000...
9: Don't think I'm too proud to take it. I'm just too smart to get stuck with it.
11: Very well. I'll tell the authorities anything they want to know. As for you, Adrian, if you think you're going to harm Crystal, you're very much mistaken.
3: Derry.
11: And understand this clearly. If I ever said anything endearing to you, it was because I was lonely. I don't intend to make the same mistake again.
9: Did he say that for my benefit or yours, Miss Fromsett?
3: Mine. All mine. So you lost me my $1 million. Aren't you smart? You deliberately forced a showdown with him.
9: Yeah.
3: You thought you'd make me lose Kingsby, and then I'd come flying straight to your arms. Tell me, Mr. Marlowe, do you always fall in love with your clients?
9: Only the ones in skirts.
3: Well, there's more than one Kingsby on the Christmas tree, Mr. Marlowe, and I'll shake one loose yet. Don't you worry. And as for you, you just haul yourself out of here and send me a bill for your failure.
9: Merry Christmas.
3: What?
9: I said Merry Christmas. I'm glad to have met you, and have a good cry.
11: Mr. Marlowe, wait.
9: Why?
11: Please, step into this other room. I want to talk to you. I don't know what your arrangement is with Adrian, but
9: there isn't any anymore.
11: Oh. Well, then I'd like to make one with you. Now, I know my wife has made mistakes, but no matter how things look, Crystal couldn't have killed anyone. She must be found and kept out of this.
9: That'll be tough.
11: You can name your own price. I'm imploring you to help me.
9: And if we keep your wife in the clear, who do we pin the murder on, huh?
11: Well, what do either of us really know about Adrian?
9: Don't you know anything about her?
11: Actually, very little. Oh, I was aware she knew Lavery, just how well I don't
9: just
11: know.
9: Just when I was beginning to like you.
11: You want the facts, don't
9: you? Sure, I want the facts. She fires me, you hire me. Happy Phil Marlowe, the boy detective.
11: Where are you going?
9: Back to Lavery's house.
11: Oh?
9: A little Yuletide celebration for the Bay City cops. To say you've been handling this gun? How stupid are you, Marlowe?
15: I'm giving you the gun, DeGarmo. Maybe I should have tossed it down a sewer.
16: You got an alibi, Marlowe?
15: I told you about Mrs. Holbrook, Captain. She was here ahead of me. It could have been her.
16: And it could have been you. You said you'd come back and get Lavery.
15: Not in those words.
16: But in that tone. I told you not to start trouble in this town. Now, who's your client? This time, you better tell me.
15: His name is Darris Kingsby. Runs a string of magazines.
9: Keep talking.
15: His wife ran out on him about a month ago from a place he has up in the mountains, Little Fawn Lake.
9: Who did she run off with?
15: Well, a good guess would be Lavery. I came here the day before yesterday to ask Lavery if he knew where she was, and for my pains, I landed in the can, in case you've forgotten.
9: We remember, people.
16: What was Lavery's story about Kingsby's wife?
15: He said he hadn't seen her in 2 months. After you turned me loose, I went up to Little Fawn Lake.
9: Why?
15: Because something peculiar happened up there. They found a woman in the lake, a dame. Named Muriel Chess.
16: Just stick to what happened here.
15: I am. This Muriel Chess had an ankle bracelet. It was given to her by somebody named Chris.
16: So what?
15: So she's dead, and upstairs is a corpse named Chris.
16: I see. So you go through this joint, take the gun, collect or steal anything you can, and finally get around to calling us. Well, I don't buy it. What do I care about a drowned dame in a lake? Man's been murdered here, and that's enough for me. Who are you trying to cover, Marlowe?
15: I told you all I know.
16: Okay, big shot. I'm going upstairs to Garmo. I'll see how the coroner's doing.
15: You ever been to Little Fawn Lake, DeGarmo? You look kind of interested.
7: We ask the questions, Peeper.
15: And when I mentioned the lady in the lake, you look still more interested.
7: You heard me.
15: Ever hear of a girl named Mildred Haviland? There was a fella up there a few weeks ago looking for Mildred Haviland. They tell me he acted like a cop. A tough cop with bad manners. Like you.
7: What's Mildred Haviland got to do with it?
15: She and Muriel Chess were the same girl. She changed her name because she was trying to hide from this tough cop. Does it add up?
7: No.
15: I think it does. They gave me a pretty good description of that cop. They said she... I was about to say that this female had a shady past, and I think you know something about her. That sort of confirms it, doesn't it, DeGarmo? Now we're getting somewhere.
7: You stick your nose in my business and you'll wake up in an alley with a catch looking at you.
15: What did she do, this Mildred dame? Bump somebody off down here? Is that what you had on her?
16: All right, Marlo, cut it out. What's going on here, DeGarmo?
7: He got cute.
16: Put your gun away. You keep on acting smart, Marlo, and you'll see what happens. The only reason I'm giving you another chance to talk is because of what the coroner says. He claims Lavery was killed last night. That doesn't let you out, though.
7: I'll say it doesn't, people. Come on, talk up.
16: You better take a walk, DeGarmo.
7: If you'd let me work him over just a little while.
16: Go on. Take the night off.
7: Yes, sir.
16: Now, if the coroner's right, how can you prove where you were last night?
15: I didn't leave Little Fawn Lake till after midnight. I stopped at Red Service Station halfway down the mountain and got gas.
16: Uh-huh.
15: In San Bernardino, I got a cup of coffee at the Dinner Bell Diner. The waitress with the big eyes will remember me because it was 2 a.m. and I was the only customer in the place.
16: What about Mrs. Holbrook?
15: Oh, you'll love Mrs. Holbrook. She's charming. But I don't know where she is.
16: One of my boys upstairs just checked. She's gone to Las Vegas. We'll have her back here tomorrow.
15: That about winds up everything, doesn't it? Do you mind if I go now?
16: There's still a charge of striking an officer. You funny guys kill me.
15: Captain, before you toss me in a cell, did you ever hear of a dame named Mildred Haviland?
16: No.
15: That's the real name of that woman drowned in the lake. Ask DeGarmo about her.
16: Why should I?
15: Because DeGarmo knew Lavery and he knew Mildred Haviland. Well, they're both dead.
16: That's a big statement, Marlowe.
15: Why do you think DeGarmo slapped me around? Look, you turn me loose and I'll do some finding out tonight. You can, too, by talking to DeGarmo.
16: You know what you're doing, don't you? You're practically forcing on me the rottenest job a police official can have, investigating one of his own men.
15: I'll work with you in any way you want.
16: All right. Here's what you do. Call the desk sergeant and get him to give you a nice, quiet cell.
15: Oh. For a minute, I thought you were on the level. But you want me out of the way, don't you? So you and DeGarmo can fix this up any way that suits you.
16: Why, you... This wasn't Christmas Eve, and if my kids weren't waiting for me to... All right, you didn't murder Lavery. The charge of taking a swing at DeGarmo is dismissed. Just do me a great big favor and get out of here. Go on, blow!
15: I made a phone call as soon as I left. I have a friend downtown on one of the newspapers. I asked him to dig up anything he could for me on Mildred Haviland. He said he'd call me at my hotel in an hour. Come in.
17: Good evening.
15: And a Merry Christmas to you, Miss Romsett.
17: I had to see you.
15: Why?
17: I didn't leave that handkerchief in Lavery's house.
15: You still worrying about that?
17: I read a story once about a killer who left clues around to point at somebody else.
15: That was a story.
17: Oh, I wouldn't kill anyone. I wouldn't.
15: Oh, of course not. Just a nice, sweet campfire girl.
17: I'm all mixed up tonight.
15: If it turns out that you're the little girl who held the hot and smoking pistol, you're going to be really mixed up.
17: You think I could do a thing like that?
15: Yes.
17: I thought you liked me.
15: The girl I like won't be looking for a $1 million marriage or trying to hang a murder on another woman.
17: What will this girl do?
15: Take care of me. Unglamorous, isn't it?
17: Would you consider buying me a drink?
15: No. I'm expecting a call.
17: But there's a time and place for everything. This is Christmas Eve.
15: See, I wasn't kidding. Hello?
18: Dugan.
15: Go ahead, Dugan.
18: Here's what we have on. mixed up in a suicide about a year and a half ago.
7: Just a minute, will you? Hey, Miss Frampsett, would you mind leaving?
17: I thought you were off the case. Who's your client now?
7: I never reveal a client's name.
17: It's Kingsby, isn't it?
7: I have to eat, don't I? Blow me a kiss and close the door gently as you leave. I'll call you if I need you.
17: Drexel 3-3-3-9-1.
7: I'm sorry, Dugan.
18: Well, this Mildred Haviland was a nurse for a doctor named Almore in Bay City.
7: Almore, eh?
18: So one night, Florence Almore, that's the doctor's wife, was found dead. Cop named DeGarmo investigated. Verdict suicide.
7: What happened to Mildred Haviland?
18: She disappeared right after that.
7: Anybody figure Florence Almore was murdered?
18: Just her folks, Mr. and Mrs. Grayson. Raised a big fuss at first. Since then, they've clammed up. Somebody scared them silly.
7: Somebody has he? Where do the Graysons live?
18: Bay City. Eugene Grayson. Name's in the phone book.
7: I'm much obliged to you, Dugan.
19: What name did you say?
7: Marlowe. I'm a private detective, Mr. Grayson. I want to talk to you about your daughter.
20: You leave us alone. We've told the police everything.
7: I only want to help you, Mrs.
20: My Grayson. Daughter's dead. Can you bring her back?
19: We've had just about enough, Mr. Marlowe. He was here before for one solid hour. We don't want to talk anymore.
7: He was here, eh? That cop. He thinks she committed suicide, doesn't he? Well, I don't. I think your daughter was murdered. I think Mildred Haviland murdered her.
20: Get out.
7: He covered up for her. That's why he wants to keep you quiet.
19: My wife told you to get out. Haven't we had trouble enough?
7: Leaving Grayson's house, I saw this other car down the block. 2 miles later, it was still on my tail. I stepped on the gas and cut across town, but I couldn't shake it. All right, then I'd stop. As I started to slow down, he pulled up alongside of me and turned a spotlight full in my eyes. At 40 miles an hour, you hit a ditch pretty hard. In the split second before I passed out, I saw who it was. DeGarmo.
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0: Our stars will return in a moment with Act Three of Lady in the Lake. Our guest this evening is lovely blonde Dorothy Patrick, who won so many admirers as Mrs. Jerome Kern on the screen. She's just completed her latest picture in brilliant company, Robert Taylor, Audrey Totter, and Herbert Marshall. Do you think the fans will envy your playing Bob Taylor's wife in Metro-Goldwyn-Mayer's new thriller, High Wall, Dorothy?
1: Well, perhaps, until he's accused of murdering me.
0: You know, Bob Taylor does a marvelous job with his spine-tingling role. That picture packs plenty of mystery and high-powered drama.
1: Oh, and romance, too.
0: Yes, you and Audrey Totter, who, by the way, is in our radio play tonight, have won high praise from the critics for your performances. And from women for your smart costumes.
1: Audrey and I were both ecstatic about some of the gorgeous blouses designed by MGM for to wear in the picture. John Kennedy may be interested in what happened one day when we were lunching at the studio.
2: What was that, Dorothy?
1: Well, someone jiggled the waiter's arm and he spilled some bouillon on Audrey's blouse, the one she was wearing for a scene in High Wall. She was almost sure it was ruined, but...
2: But the wardrobe department came to the rescue with Lux.
1: Well, how did you know?
2: Oh, it happens every day. In Hollywood studios and in homes all over the country. That's not news. But there is big news about Lux. Lux has been improved. Yes, wonderful as Lux has always been, these new tiny diamonds of Lux are even better.
1: Well, that's certainly interesting news, John.
2: Women everywhere will be thrilled with these new tiny diamonds of Lux. They're so shimmering white and so sheer and so tiny. They look different from any other soap, and they act different. They are different. They're so much faster. Why, you can see the little diamonds burst into suds at the touch of water. And they make richer suds that last and last. And, as Libby Collins can tell you, they do more for you, too.
3: That's right. The new diamonds of Lux actually remove soil other types of suds can't. They leave things cleaner, fresher. Colors stay lovely up to three times as long.
2: Many tests prove it. So it's wise to avoid harsh washing methods.
3: You can be sure anything safe in water is safe in this new Lux.
2: Here's Mr. Keeley at the microphone.
0: Act Three of Lady in the Lake, starring Robert Montgomery as Philip Marlowe and Audrey Totter as Adrian Fromsett.
4: I don't really know if DeGamo had figured on killing me in that crash or not. I don't think it much mattered. In any event, I'd be taken care of. When I came to, there I was, soaked in whiskey and an empty bottle on the floorboards. But I got one break. I didn't sleep quite as long as DeGamo figured. I must have looked real cute crawling out of what was left of my car. I was dizzy and sick, my face all bloody and my legs so numb I couldn't walk. Across the highway was a gas station. It was closed for the night, but outside was a public telephone booth.
5: Number, please.
4: Los Angeles.
5: Number, please.
4: Drexel. Drexel 333. 9-1.
5: Your number, please.
4: Bay City, 187.
5: Thank you. Deposit 15 cents for 5 minutes, please. You deposited too much, sir. When
4: Shut
5: you
4: up.
5: Finished your call...
4: Shut up and get me my number.
5: Hello?
4: This is Marlowe.
5: Oh, so you've changed your mind.
4: I'm in a phone booth. In a gas station on the South Road.
5: You're where?
4: The South Road. 2 miles out. Supposed gas station.
5: Why are you talking like that?
4: Come and get me. Come and get...
5: Hello? Hello? Hello?
6: Well, so you're awake. How do you feel?
4: The way I look.
6: You look a lot better than you did in spite of the iodine. I've been working over you for an hour.
4: How did I get here?
6: I brought you here in my car. From then on, the doorman helped me.
4: Doesn't the doorman think anything of dumping bruised, unconscious men on your living room sofa?
6: I told him you were drunk and had fallen down. Afraid you'll call the police?
4: No, I love policemen. Especially one named DeGamo.
6: Who's DeGamo?
4: Just a hard-working cop who figured to frame me the same way Lavery did. He pulls this little stunt and then calls headquarters saying he's a public-spirited citizen reporting a drunk driver. Only you got to me first. I much obliged.
6: What's DeGamo got to do with all this?
4: That's what I keep asking myself. How did he know I was going to visit Florence Almore's folks?
6: Who?
4: A girl who committed suicide, maybe. About a year and a half ago.
6: Oh, I wonder. Just get off the case. Why be a private detective at all?
4: Why eat? You only get hungry again.
6: Oh, you don't have to make a living that way. You can write, remember? And I can help you. Oh, we'd be fine together. In everything, we'd be fine together. If only you'd...
4: If only I'd what?
6: Oh, you don't think you can trust me. I want you to know that you can. It's true, I've been a long time wanting things. Thinking I wanted things.
4: What do you want now?
6: I want to take care of you. Maybe it isn't glamorous, but I want to be your girl. That's what I want for Christmas, and don't you laugh at me.
4: I'm not laughing. Come here.
6: You close your eyes, too, don't you, darling? Why are you frowning? You're still not convinced I didn't kill Lavery.
4: Yeah.
6: How can you think that?
4: I have to think of everything.
6: Oh, don't. Just think of me. Quit being a detective, please.
4: I can't. Till this is over.
6: You're in love with me. I might have killed someone, but it doesn't matter. It has nothing to do with it. Oh, I was going to be the bright girl with big league boots and a glass heart stepping over people. It must have been somebody else. I'm going to start out all over again.
4: Promise it? Crying?
6: I always do on Christmas Eve. Oh, I wish I could tell you how I feel.
4: You mean you've got that, I'm scared, but it's wonderful feeling?
6: Yes. Scared, but it's...
4: Yeah. Scared.
6: Well, you're not scared of me.
4: I don't know.
6: I'm glad. It proves how you feel. You see, I'm glad about everything. I've never felt this way before. You go to sleep now. I'll see you in the morning. Good night.
4: Good night. We were eating breakfast the next morning in the kitchen. She was like a little girl. I don't know, maybe it was because it was Christmas Day. Anyway, she had our future together all figured out.
7: The first thing we'll do is leave here and go to New York.
4: Yeah, New York, sure. What'll we use for money?
7: Oh, we can start with the store you wrote and go on from there. We'll make lots of money. Together we'll own the world.
4: Sure, and if you're the guilty girl, where does that leave me? Besides, I got another worry this morning.
7: Oh, what other worry, darling?
4: DeGarmo. By now he knows I'm on the loose. He'll start on the prowl for me with a cold, howling heart of hate and a gun full of bullets to stop me from talking about what I don't know.
7: Oh, but you're safe here at least for... I won't answer it.
4: You better answer it.
7: No.
8: Adrian, open the door.
7: Kingsby.
4: Let him in.
7: Just a minute, Darris.
9: What's the idea? I've been phoning you for an hour.
7: I've had the receiver off.
9: Well, I thought you might know where I could find Marlowe.
4: He knows.
9: Oh, Marlowe, I've been searching everywhere for you.
4: Yeah?
9: I even went to the police.
4: Oh, fine.
9: They're looking for you, too.
4: They happen to follow you here?
9: Yes, yes. Two detectives have been following me all morning.
4: Why didn't you invite them up?
9: I don't know what your troubles are, but I have my own.
4: All right, let's hear yours.
9: Well, I've been trying to find you because... Well, my wife's in Bay City.
7: How do you know?
9: Well, Crystal phoned me. She's in trouble. The police are after her. She needs money.
4: She wants money? Take it to her.
9: With two detectives following me? Oh, no. You're going to take her the money.
4: Oh, I am I?
9: Look, there's $500 in this envelope. It's all I could raise on a holiday. It's worth anything to me to get it to her.
4: You've used that word anything a couple of times. How much is anything?
9: You'll get $5,000, Marlowe.
4: That's a deal, Santa Claus.
7: What's a deal? I don't want you near her. She's trouble. Two people have been killed already.
4: Maybe she has some answers. Well, what else can I do? Stay here and let the cops come after me?
7: Oh, we'll figure out a way for both of
4: us. And end up where? In a gutter with my teeth kicked in, smelling of whiskey I never drank, running down alleys? The only way out of this is to see Crystal herself.
7: Oh, let someone else solve
4: it. And then there's the money. $5,000, just in case my typewriter breaks down and I can't write stories. Enough to start.
9: Oh, no. You're going to take her the money.
4: Oh, I am I?
9: Look, there's $500 in this envelope. It's all I could raise on a holiday. It's worth anything to me to get it to her.
4: You've used that word anything a couple of times. How much is anything?

0: Money, $5,000, just in case my typewriter breaks down and I can't write stories. It's enough to start
1: on. And more than enough to bury you with. No, I won't let you go.
0: Still trying to make me duck the wind-up, eh? Why? Any personal reason?
1: No, don't be ridiculous.
0: I'm not. If I run away and never find the answers, I'll never know for sure about you, will I?
1: All right, then. Go.
0: Where do I meet your wife, Mr. Kingsby?
2: In front of a cocktail bar called the Peacock Cafe. It's on the main boulevard near 14th Street. Here, take my scarf. Wear it. She'll recognize
0: you. You leave first, Kingsby. Take those detectives on a tour of Chinatown. Keep them following you while I go down to Bay City.
2: Good luck, Marlowe.
0: Thanks.
1: You realize, of course, it may be a trap that Kingsby set for you himself?
0: Yeah.
1: Oh, please don't go.
0: I told you once, it's everything or nothing. I'm going to trust you. If you're not on the level, I'll get a head full of bullets. If you are, I'll see you in Bay City. Get hold of Captain Kane and come after me.
1: Well, how will we know where to find you?
0: I'll make Crystal take me to wherever she's hiding out.
1: You'll phone me from there?
0: Maybe I won't be able to.
1: Well, then how will we...
0: There's a box of rice in your kitchen. Quoting a girl named Fromsett, I read a story once how a detective carried rice around in his pocket. It left a very nice trail. Maybe it'll work again. Are the keys in your car?
1: Yes.
0: I'll go down the back stairs to the garage. Goodbye, Miss Fromsett. You've been charming company.
1: Wait.
0: This is the payoff, isn't it?
1: Say that again about the... I'm scared, but it's a wonderful feeling.
0: I'm scared, but it's wonderful.
1: Goodbye.
0: I didn't have to wait long in front of the Peacock Cafe. The girl hardly glanced at me as she walked over to a shop window next door and stood there waiting. I tried being casual as I sauntered up.
3: Give me the money.
0: You get right to the point, don't you, Mrs. Kingsby?
3: Just hand it over.
0: Where are you staying?
3: What makes it your business?
0: An envelope in my pocket with $500.
3: $500?
0: Do you want it, or would you rather just crab about it?
3: Give it to me.
0: I will, but not here.
3: Come on.
0: How far is it?
3: Not far.
0: I promised I'd phone your husband as soon as I found you.
3: He can wait another 2 minutes. You can phone from my room.
0: After you, Mrs. Kingsby.
3: Close the door.
0: Yeah. It's kind of hot in here, isn't it?
3: I wouldn't think of my guest being uncomfortable.
0: What's out there beyond that window?
3: The roof. You must come again sometime. We'll take a sun bath. Now quit stalling.
0: It's convenient having a pair of them, isn't it?
3: Pair of them?
0: A pair of little guns. Little guns that kill just the same as big guns. Why don't you take it out of your coat pocket?
3: Yes, I will. It is nice, isn't it? Now, if you'll hand over that envelope...
0: That was a good act you put on as Mrs. Holbrook, the landlady.
3: You weren't so bad yourself as the finance company.
0: The cops say Lavery was killed the night before we met. What I can't figure is what you came back for the next morning.
3: I was looking for money, and I still am.
0: I'd be crazy to carry any money with me. Think of my trading position.
3: Where is it? If you haven't got that money,
0: You'll what? Shoot me?
3: Don't you think I will?
0: Sure I do, Mildred.
3: What?
0: I said, sure I do, Mildred. You don't think I really believe you're Crystal Kingsby, do you? Although Kingsby believed it when you talked to him on the phone, didn't he? No, you're Mildred Haviland. You murdered the Almore woman.
3: I didn't. She was asphyxiated in a car. It was an accident.
0: And the lady in the lake, instead of being you, is Crystal Kingsby. Was that an accident?
3: Yes. Yes, it was. Crystal and I, we traded clothes one night, and she had on my things and I had on hers, and we went across the lake to see if we could fool Bill Chess, my husband.
0: And Crystal fell in the lake and sank to the bottom.
3: Yes. Huh? Yes, she did. I didn't know what to do.
0: So you ran away to El Paso. You met Lavery there. His death was an accident, too, I suppose. He took a gun into the shower bathroom.
3: I don't know. I don't know
0: what... Lavery was the only man who knew the real identity of the lady in the lake, wasn't he, Mildred?
3: I'm through talking. And you'd better have that money on you.
0: You can't shoot, Mildred. Not with a safety catch on. Here, let me fix it.
3: I'll kill you.
0: Get that gun out of your head. Come on. Let me give you a tip, Mildred. Never try to shoot a man when he's looking at you.
3: I'm frightened. Oh, I'm so frightened. Get me out of here. Please, please take me with you.
0: I'll bet that act went over big with Lavery.
3: Please.
0: It went over big with DeGarmo, too, didn't it?
3: DeGarmo?
0: He covered up for you on the Almore case. Every time you look at a man, he falls over, doesn't he, Mildred?
3: Oh, I'm a nice girl. You don't understand me. I'm a nice girl.
0: Yeah, you're a lovely girl. I'd like to play dolls with you.
3: Who's that?
0: The cops, Mildred. I invited them here to meet Crystal Kingsby. They're going to be

0: quite surprised to see you.
1: No. Oh, no, you wouldn't.
0: Come in, Adrian, and bring the gallant Captain Kane with you.
2: Get him up, Mona.
1: DeGarmo, honey. Hit him with that gun, honey. Kill him, kill him.
2: Stay just where you are, Millie.
1: Don't talk to me like that, sweetheart.
0: DeGarmo doesn't like you anymore, Mildred.
1: Yes, he does, don't you, honey? You weren't expecting DeGarmo, were you? He was expecting the other cops, honey, not you.
0: It's been a long time since he's seen you, Mildred. Ever since you double-crossed him. You ran away and changed your name from Mildred to Muriel and married that poor little guy named Chess. DeGarmo's been looking for you.
1: Oh. Have you, honey?
2: Why don't you laugh, Mildred? Like he's laughing.
1: Take care of him, William. Let's get out of here.
2: You're not going anyplace. I thought you were dead. I wish you were. Because you're a murderer. Oh. And this time, dead's the way I'm going to leave you.
1: Oh, that's crazy. You're talking crazy.
2: I went crazy the night Florence Almore died and you made a clown out of me. Even after you ran away, I still loved you. You made a bad cop out of me, Millie. But this is the end of it.
0: Don't do it, DeGarmo. She's the killer. Don't get yourself in any more trouble. Take her in if you're a good cop.
2: Lay off, people.
0: The Almore case won't come up. They'll convict her for Crystal Kingsby's murder or Labrie's. You'll be clear.
2: I'll be clear. This is her gun. If she dies by it and you die by it, I'll be clear. Because I'll be the officer who investigates.
0: You're a fool, DeGarmo.
2: I'm no fool. And I'll be a good cop. I'll be the best cop in the world. But she isn't going to hurt anybody again.
1: No. No, please. I don't, honey. I love you. I'm your girl. I wouldn't... Oh.
3: First you cover up a murder for her, and then you kill her. It doesn't make any sense, does it, DeGarmo?
2: Some things don't.
3: Petticoat fever, eh?
2: Yeah. We all get it, people. We all get it.
3: I once had petticoat fever myself. I took a chance and lost. When you walked in that door instead of Kane, a lot of things suddenly ended for me. I'm scared. But it isn't wonderful anymore.
2: I'll say you lost. My drunk driving frame didn't stick, but this one will. How does it feel dying in the dirty middle of somebody else's love affair?
3: I don't want to seem selfish, but I'm thinking of my own.
2: I followed your ice here, Marlowe. Thanks a lot. I followed it and I kicked it into the street so nobody else would follow it. So don't be expecting any friends or relations.
3: How did you know about it?
2: How do you suppose? Your girl, Adrian.
3: That's a lie.
2: How else do you think I know? That was a cheap gag, that Rice. But that's the way all private dicks end up. A last cheap trick. A cheap double cross. You're in the same boat I am. But you're going to be in it dead.
3: Kane! I never thought you'd get here.
2: Gags. Still thinking of gags. You want me to turn around, huh? There's nobody out on that roof. How crazy do you think I am?
3: Be careful, Kane. That gun of his is pointed right at me.
2: Cut it out, Marlowe.
3: Get him with the first slug, Kane, or he'll get me.
2: I'm getting you right now. Gags. Nothing but gags.
4: Marlowe, you all right?
3: Yeah. I'm all right.
4: What about him?
3: Take a look. For his sake, I hope he's dead.
4: I'd have been here a lot sooner, but he messed up your trail of rice. You get the story on all this?
3: Yeah, I got the story.
4: All right, let's have it.
3: I'll write it. I'll see that you get the first copy, fresh out of the typewriter.
4: What about her, this dame?
3: Mildred Haviland. She murdered the Almore woman, Crystal Kingsby, and Chris Lavery.
4: Oh. DeGarmo killed her?
3: Yeah. He had a wonderful motive. He was in love with her.

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2: In this season of awards, I wish we had a special radio award for tonight's stars, who gave such thrilling performances in Lady in the Lake, Bob Montgomery and Audrey Totter. Bob, as one director to another, you deserve an orchid for your fine job of directing Lady in the Lake, for the screen, as well as acting in it.
3: Well, thank you, Bill. It did give me a chance to use a camera technique that I'd always been interested in.
2: You mean letting the audience see the action through the hero's eyes.
4: You might call it audience participation.
3: Yes. Whatever happens to me in the picture happens to the audience.
2: Which is quite an experience for moviegoers.
4: Well, it was quite an experience for me, kissing a man who wasn't there and talking to a camera lens.
2: But I'm sure, Audrey, that every man in the audience got quite a thrill from the illusion of playing opposite Audrey Totter on the screen. Tell me, Bob, are you going to use that same technique again sometime?
3: Well, it's a little early to say, Bill. But Audrey and I are currently making a picture together at Universal International called The Saxon Charm.
2: Which we look forward to with great interest.
4: Bill, John Kennedy mentioned earlier a very important announcement about next week.
3: Yes, something special coming up on Lux.
2: One of the most exciting evenings of the year. In fact, one of the year's outstanding events in radio. Not because we say so, but because theatergoers all over America have said so, in selecting their favorite motion picture for 1947.
4: Well, what picture is it, Bill? Don't keep us in suspense.
2: I'm sorry, Audrey, but we're pledged to secrecy.
4: You mean you can't tell us a thing about it?
2: No, you'll have to use your imagination. But I can assure you, it's the motion picture that moviegoers of America voted most popular of all in 1947. Not only that, but we're presenting it with 2 of America's best love stars who helped to make the picture so delightful.
3: How was the picture selected, Bill?
2: Through a nationwide poll conducted by Dr. George Gallup's Audience Research Incorporated for Photoplay Magazine, the winner to receive Photoplay's coveted gold medal award. The name will be announced in Photoplay Magazine's next issue, which reaches the stands this Wednesday, February 11th. Till then, our lips are sealed, except to say that it's the play that our audience themselves selected, the one above all others you'll most want to hear.

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0: Good night, and be sure to listen in next Monday. Lever Brothers Company, the makers of Lux Flakes, join me in inviting you to be with us again next Monday evening when the Lux Radio Theater presents, with two great stars, the screenplay America voted as its favorite during 1947. 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
3: If you're a young man from 17 to 31, the United States Navy offers you perhaps the greatest opportunity of your life to continue your education, enjoy high pay, clean living, travel, and adventure in a service that has won the admiration of the world. 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Audrey Totter appeared by arrangement with Metro-Goldwyn-Mayer, producers of Sinclair Lewis' Cass Timberlane, starring Spencer Tracy and Lana Turner. Heard in our cast tonight were Tom Tully as Captain Kane, Gerald Moore as Kingsby, Bill Johnstone as DeGarmo, Francis Robinson as Mildred, and George Neese, Eddie Marr, Robert Griffin, Janet Scott, Herbert Butterfield, and Marie Windsor. Our music was directed by Louis Silvers. This program is rebroadcast to our men and women overseas through the worldwide facilities of the Armed Forces Radio Service. 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
4: Pepsodent won by 3-1. Yes, in a recent survey, families throughout America compared new Pepsodent toothpaste with the brands they'd been using at home. By an overwhelming average of 3-1, they preferred new Pepsodent with Irium over any other brand they tried. They said new Pepsodent toothpaste tastes better, makes breath cleaner, makes teeth brighter. Yes, with families who made comparison tests, Pepsodent won by 3-1.
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0: Well, I had promised Kane the first copy, and there it is. The grammar may not be so hot, but I'll let Oh, yeah. You're wondering about her, aren't you? About Adrian. DeGarmo had said she tipped him off. What had happened was that DeGarmo had overheard Adrian's phone call to Kane. That's how DeGarmo got to me first. Those things happen sometimes, but Adrian...
1: May I come in?
0: Come in. Have you got the tickets?
1: Yes, to New York. One way.
0: Are you scared?
1: Mm-hmm.

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There'll be a jubilee upon that happy day. Brothers and sisters, listen to me about the great day coming and that jubilee. Pay attention to me, children, and listen now. When that great day comes, you'll have to holler out. Your man and my man too. Your man and my man too. Your man and my man too will be coming home to stay. 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

0: one can see that I adore him so.
1: Oh, how we hate to hear that name, Teresa.
0: What's she got that I have not, I'd like to know?
1: We haven't found the answer, and chances are we might.
0: If I knew the way to capture him, my future would be bright.

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This is Muggsy. 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Hope you'll enjoy them. And if you do, well, just write in, and we'll make some more for you. Thank you very much.

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I guess by now, brother, you have the general idea. I am tired. There's no need of me kidding myself. Maybe you all right, but I'm just tired. I think I'll go to a psychiatrist, one of them rich people, doctors, you know? And I guess he'll tell me a lot of big words all about psychiatrics and metaphysics and a whole lot of stuff I don't understand. Wonder how much he'll charge me for that. Whatever he charges, he'll probably end up saying the same thing. Pearl, you're just tired. I guess I better go to a plain doctor, so he can tell me what I need. In fact, I know what I need. I need a little change.

0: Excuse me. 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
1: Why, yes. Where do you come from?
0: Ozone Heights.
1: Do you like it there?
0: Why, I wouldn't think of living anyplace else.
1: My name is Rodney Hatch.
0: My
1: You don't have to tell me. I know.

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1: Listen to me
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1: while I tell you,
0: shut me in,
1: of the Spaniard that blighted

0: If I catch Alfonso Spagoni, the Toreador,
1: he'll rue the day.
0: With one mighty swipe, I will dislocate his belly jaw.
2: Oh, and he will. He will.
0: I'll find this bullfighter, I will. And when I catch him, the blighter I'll kill.

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1: Ah, pretty penny.
0: The expense it has caused me much pain.
1: Well, rather.
0: But the pawnbroker promised, when I've killed Spigoni, he'll take it in pawn once again.
1: That's nice.
0: Oh, yeah.
1: Oh, no.

0: Hey, Bing. Huh. I don't think that fits.
1: What, that note?
0: Yeah.
1: Well, take it out, wear it a while, bring it back. Think we should continue?
0: Well, we'll go to jail for doing this.

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Let's close our eyes and make our own paradise. Little we know of it, still we can try.

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And can't we sit together and figure whether this is the right thing to do? I hate the thought of spending nights all alone, missing the thrill that once that we've known. 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Before you whisper goodbye forever, can't we talk it over, dear?

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I hate the thought of spending nights all alone, missing the thrill

Hello, men. This is Carmen Cavallaro. It's a privilege to be asked to make some recordings for you on your V-discs. We sincerely hope that they meet with your approval. Here are two tunes. I Can't Believe That You're In Love With Me, and I Can't Give You Anything But Love, Baby.

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Baby, you were so right.

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I gave you a story, you gave me the game. I wish you'd come back, but you say it's too late. I look kind of silly, holding a sack, but I guess I'll hold it until you come back.

Hi, fellas. This is Carol Bruce speaking to you from one of the New York recording studios, where Red Norvo and myself are making some of those extra special V-discs for your entertainment and pleasure, I hope. As a matter of fact, we both hope to be seeing you in the very, very near future. Until then, God bless you all, and thanks a lot.

Howdy, fellas. This is Carson Robinson on this B-disc. I've got a couple of songs here for you, and I sure hope you enjoy them. The titles are 1944 Nursery Rhymes and The Charms of the City Ain't For Me. You know, it's not often that I get the chance to speak to so many of you at one time, and I sure do appreciate this opportunity of just saying good luck and God bless you. All right, here's the songs.

Boys, this is Gene Krupa with the Jazz Trio, featuring Charlie Ventura on tenor sax and Georgie Walters on piano. We'd like to do two tunes for you, Dark Eyes and Wire Brush Stomp.

folks, I fell in love. And it was in a little town of Yuck Yuck. And I was working in this cute little restaurant called the Yuck Yuck Yuck restaurant. And it was there that I first met him. What a name. Jan Bonson. Yuck, yuck, yuck. Ah, but this Jan, he was strong and handsome. You know, he had the physique of a Greek god. Broad shoulders, graceful, sinewy arms, and a face like a Doberman pincher. With fingers to match. You know, he said I was beautiful, gorgeous, glamorous, exotic. Of course, he couldn't see very well either. But then one night he said to me, Cassandra, you shouldn't be scrubbing floors. Take your pale hands out of that pail. And Cassandra, he said, let me take you away from all this. Let me take you to the big cities. I'll show you the spots. I'll give you rings. I'll give you fur coats, rare tropical flowers. So I went to the big city, and what do you suppose happened? The only spots I saw were the spots before my eyes. The only rings I got were the rings under my eyes. My fur coats used to be McGinnis's goats. And as for flowers, why, he didn't even have a flower pot. I said I am through with romance, but if I had...

0: Ladies and gentlemen, the story you are about to hear is true. The names have been changed to protect the innocent. You're a detective sergeant. You're assigned a robbery detail. A watch salesman tells you his sample case has been stolen. He says he knows the man who did it. Your job? Find him.
1: Dragnet, the documented drama of an actual crime. For the next 30 minutes, in cooperation with the Los Angeles Police Department, you will travel step by step on the side of the law through an actual case transcribed from official police files. From beginning to end, from crime to punishment, Dragnet is the story of your police force in action.
2: It was Tuesday, October 4th. It was cool in Los Angeles. We were working the day watch out of robbery detail. My partner's Frank Smith. The boss is Chief of Detectives Thad Brown. My name's Friday. We're on our way into the office, and it was 7:46 a.m. when we got to room 27A. Robbery.
3: I'll check the book.
2: All right. Anything for us?
3: No. Say you took Faye to the movies last night.
2: Well?
3: Yeah, darn good double bill. Mystery and a comedy. Sure had me fooled.
2: What?
3: The mystery had me fooled. I never can figure out a whodunit.
2: Yeah.
3: It was this rich society girl.
2: Mm-hmm.
3: She lived in the penthouse, top floor, real modern kind of glass.
2: Yeah.
3: Mm-hmm. Well, they found her lying outside in the roof garden part, and the doors were all locked, and the police had to break them down to get in. As soon as they got in...
4: Yes, sir. I'd like to report a robbery. Is this right place?
2: Yes, sir. You want to sit down?
4: Oh, thanks. My name's Liggins, Russell Liggins.
2: Can you spell it, please?
4: Yeah, it's L-I-G-G-I-N-S, Liggins.
2: Mm-hmm. This is Frank Smith. My name is Friday.
4: I'm pleased to meet you.
3: How you doing?
2: I suppose you tell us what happened, Mr. Liggins.
4: Be okay to smoke?
3: Sure, go ahead.
4: You fellas care for a cigarette?
2: Yeah, thank you. Here, I have a light. Frank?
3: Thanks.
4: Thank you. Well... it was my own fault to begin with. It just wasn't using my head.
2: Uh-huh. The
4: company ought to fire me. I wouldn't blame them if they did.
3: What company is that?
4: Sentinel Watch Company up in Seattle.
3: I see.
4: It's a new outfit. They import movements from Japan and put them in cases over here and wholesale them, you know?
2: Mm-hmm.
4: I'm one of their head salesmen. I came down for the jewelers' convention.
2: I see.
4: The convention ended yesterday, and I was supposed to leave for home this morning, 9 o'clock plane. I guess I have to take a later flight now.
3: Yes.
4: Boy, of all the dumb stunts, practically handed him my sample case on a silver platter.
2: That's
4: over 100 watches, our best stuff. A lot of them in jeweled cases. Company wanted to make a good impression, you know?
2: Mm-hmm.
3: Where did the robbery take place, Mr. Liggins?
4: Front of the hotel, for all intents and purposes, that is.
2: Which hotel is it?
4: The Greystone, that's where I've been stopped.
2: I see. Do you have any idea who robbed you?
4: The best idea in the world.
2: Yeah.
4: Spent a couple of hours with him last night.
2: Yeah?
4: You see, what happened is this. Like I said, the convention was over yesterday, and it wound up about 5 o'clock in the afternoon. And... well, I had the whole evening ahead of me, nothing to do.
2: Go ahead.
4: I had dinner there at the hotel, a couple drinks.
2: Yeah.
4: Stole too early to go to bed, so I thought I'd look the town over, you know?
2: Mm-hmm.
4: Stopped by Pershing Square and listened to those characters spouting off, and along about 10 o'clock, I headed back toward the Greystone. Passed the bar and decided to go in for a nightcap.
2: Do you remember the name of the bar?
4: No, I'm afraid not. It's just a couple blocks from the hotel, though. Had a nice little combo in there, played pretty good music. So I sat down for a while.
2: Yeah.
4: I guess I had a little too much to drink. Oh, I wasn't drunk or anything like that, but had my share.
2: Mm-hmm.
4: It must have been a little higher. I wouldn't have got started talking to a couple of strangers the way I did.
2: Yeah.
4: They were sitting next to me, these two fellas. We got to chatting, you know?
2: Mm-hmm.
4: It was about music at first. They seemed to be enjoying it. One thing led to another, and they bought me a drink, and then I had to pay them back, of course.
2: Yes, sir.
4: Asked me what line I was in. I told them I sold watches. Said I was in town for the jewelry convention. They took a real big, said that's why they were here, too. Claimed they had a jewelry store in Salt Lake City.
3: They mentioned their names?
4: Oh, sure. They introduced themselves, but it didn't sink in. Not their last names, anyhow. George and Paul. Yeah, that's all I can remember.
3: Mm-hmm. What happened then?
4: Well, they started complaining about the quality of the watches they'd been shown, said they hadn't seen anything worth buying. Well, so I asked them if they'd looked at my samples, and they said they didn't think so.
2: Mm-hmm.
4: I offered to make an appointment to show them my stuff, figured I could stay over an extra day on the chance of making a good sale. And they said that wouldn't be necessary for me, you know, to stay over. Said they could meet me this morning before I left for the airport.
2: Did you set up an appointment?
4: Yes, sir. I told them it'd have to be early if I was still going to catch my plane, and that was fine with them. The earlier, the better. Agreed to meet me at 7 a.m. They even offered to drive me to the airport. Couldn't ask for anything more than that, could I?
2: No, sir.
4: Well, anyway, I come downstairs about 6:45 and checked out, and they were supposed to pick me up in front of the hotel.
2: Yeah.
4: Well, about 5 or 7, they come by. I hopped in the car, and we drove off. And we hadn't gone more than a mile or so, and they pulled over and parked. A quiet street, not much traffic.
2: Mm-hmm.
4: I asked them why they were stopping there, figuring on showing them my watches out at the airport. They said they wanted to look at them now.
2: What was that again?
4: They said that they want to look at them right now, you know, in the car.
2: The watches?
4: Yeah.
2: Mm-hmm. Go ahead.
4: And it struck me as kind of funny. I didn't see where it would make any difference. And I opened up the case, and they just sort of glanced inside. And then one of the fellows, the one named George, he took out a gun and started shoving me through the door. And I tried to argue with him. I wasn't getting anywhere, though.
2: Pulled a gun, huh?
4: Yeah. And he, you know, kind of pushed me with it.
2: Mm-hmm.
4: And finally, I asked him to please at least give me my suitcase. I said it wouldn't be worth anything to them, but I needed it. And they tossed it out on the street beside me and drove off.
2: I see. What about your wallet?
4: Hmm?
2: Did they take your wallet, too?
4: Oh, no. No, just the sample case. I guess they were in a hurry, didn't want to spend a lot of time there in the street in broad daylight or something.
2: I see.
4: As soon as they left, I started looking around for a cab. Had to walk a couple of blocks before I found one. And then I got him to bring me right here.
2: Mm-hmm. What kind of a car do they drive, do you know?
4: The fellows that robbed me?
2: That's right.
4: Sedan. I think it was black. A Ford.
2: Mm-hmm. Did you get the license?
4: No, I didn't even think of trying that until after they were out of sight.
3: Well, now, can you describe these men for us, please?
4: Well, sure. Well, they were about 40, medium-sized. George had black hair. And the other fellow, he had sort of sandy hair, you know?
3: I see. Any marks or scars?
4: I don't think so.
2: How were they dressed?
4: Suits. Conservative. Blue or kind of gray, maybe. I'm not sure.
2: Mm-hmm. Were they wearing the same clothes this morning?
4: Well, no, I don't know. They had on top coats today.
2: I see.
3: Now, you said their names were George and Paul.
4: Yeah, that's right.
3: Anything else that might help us identify them?
4: Gosh, I'm afraid not.
2: Do you have a list of serial numbers from your watches?
4: Well, yes.
3: May we see it?
4: Yeah, it's in my wallet. Yeah, just a minute. There you go.
3: Oh, thanks very much. I'll get out a circular, Joe.
2: Okay.
4: Is there anything else you want from me?
2: Yes, sir. We'd like to have you show us the bar where you met these men.
4: Well, no, sir. I'm not sure I can. A lot of bars in the neighborhood, and I didn't pay too much attention.
2: Mm-hmm. You said they had a combo there?
4: Yeah.
2: Well, that ought to make it easier.
4: Well, I'll sure do my best.
2: Yes, sir.
4: I have to get my airline ticket changed, too.
2: We'd appreciate it if you could stay over a couple of days.
4: Oh?
2: In case we turn them up, we'll need you to identify them.
4: Well, there isn't much chance of that, is there?
2: How do you mean?
4: Well, the descriptions I gave you could be anybody.
2: Yeah.
4: Besides, the company will want me back on the job. That is, if they don't fire me for this.
2: Well, you know, you aren't the only thing they'll want back.
4: Huh?
2: They'll want those watches, too. Frank and I checked the M.O. and the descriptions Russell Liggins had given us with the stats office. They came up with 11 possibles. We took the names to R&I and pulled the packages. Liggins was unable to identify any of the mug shots. 10:13 a.m., we cruised the vicinity of the Greystone Hotel looking for the bar where Liggins had first met the suspects. He told us the Green Hat Cafe on 6th Street seemed familiar, but he wasn't certain. We left him in the car and we went inside to interview the bartender.
5: Look, you boys know me. I run a nice, clean place. Don't even cut the liquor.
3: Yeah, sure.
5: I ain't caused you no trouble. Why don't you lay off?
2: Just a couple of questions for you, Sam.
5: Sure. A couple of questions. Next thing I know, I'm testifying in court.
2: You got something you ought to testify about?
5: No. No, of course not. I'm just talking.
2: Well, then talk to us, huh?
5: Okay. What do you want?
2: You on the job here last night?
5: Yeah.
2: All evening?
5: All evening. I got a little combo working in the joint now. They cost money. There's nothing left over for extra bartenders.
2: You see that fellow out in the car?
5: Where?
2: Out over here, Sam. Lean over. See? Out there.
5: Yeah, I see him.
2: Take a good look at him.
5: All right, I look good.
2: He ever been in your place?
5: Like when?
2: Last night.
5: The bar was real crowded last night. Music helps the business.
2: Mm-hmm.
5: He might have been here.
2: Well, yes or no, Sam?
5: Yeah, he was here.
2: Alone?
5: Yeah, he came in alone.
2: Mm-hmm.
5: He took that stool over there, had a few drinks, and left.
2: Mm-hmm. Did he talk to anybody?
5: He talked to me.
2: What did he say?
5: He liked the music, that's about all.
3: Who else he talked to?
5: A girl sitting next to him.
3: Was she?
5: Well, I don't know her name. She comes in once in a while, kind of nice looking.
2: There were a couple of men in here, too, weren't there, Sam?
5: Well, there were a lot of guys. Why?
2: Well-dressed, middle-aged?
5: Could be.
2: They talked to him, too, did they?
5: The fella in your car?
2: Same guy, yeah.
5: Well, if they did, I didn't see him.
2: Had quite a conversation.
5: I didn't hear it. Music's pretty loud.
2: Who were they, Sam?
5: Look, I don't ask for a driver's license unless the guy looks like he's under
2: 21. Come on, Sam. Who are they?
5: He's conning you.
2: Hmm?
5: That friend of yours out there.
2: Yeah.
5: End stool, that's where he sat.
2: Uh-huh.
5: The girl was next to him the whole evening.
2: Well?
5: He couldn't have talked to nobody else.
2: We took Liggins into the Green Hat Cafe, and he said he was certain that that was where he had met the two men known as George and Paul. Sam Huppel, the owner of the bar, was equally certain that Liggins was mistaken. 10:48 a.m. Frank and I drove Liggins over to the Greystone Hotel. While he went inside to re-register, we talked with the cab drivers who were stationed at the stand next to the main hotel entrance. One of them told us he had been parked there from about 6:30 until 7:15 a.m. that morning.
6: Thought I was never going to give me a fare. When it starts like that, the whole day's shot. Look at me now. I've been sitting here for the last 25 minutes.
2: Did you see a man come out of the hotel about 5 minutes to seven?
6: I was watching those doors real anxious. If he came out, I saw him.
3: Same fellow we just let off.
6: Oh.
2: You remember him?
6: Sure.
2: Did you notice the car he drove off in?
6: You kidding?
2: What do you mean?
6: This hack of mine.
2: Huh?
6: He was my first fare this a.m.
2: You picked him up here?
6: That's right. It wasn't 5 or 7, though. Closer to 7:30.
2: Where'd you take him?
6: City Hall.
2: We went into the hotel and talked to the desk clerk. He told us that Liggins had been assigned the same room he had previously occupied, 417. He also told us that he was almost positive Liggins had not carried a sample case when he checked out that morning. We talked to the bellhop who had brought down Liggins' baggage. He said Liggins had only one suitcase. 11:13 a.m. Frank and I went up to room 417.
4: Come in. Yes, sir. Yes, sir. It's very kind of you. Oh, I'll be with you as soon as I get off the phone.
2: It's okay.
4: Yes, sir. Well, a day or two, I guess, if that's all right. No. No, they didn't take my money. Thanks, I can manage. Oh, just one thing. Would you ask one of the girls to call my wife and explain the delay? Oh, thank you very much, sir. Bye. Well, I was just talking to the boss in Seattle.
2: Mm-hmm.
4: Says it's all right for me to stick around a few days.
2: Good.
4: Now, you really think you can find those guys that fast, huh?
2: Well, we may not have to look for them.
4: What do you mean?
3: We've been checking your story, Liggins.
4: Yeah?
2: Leaks like a sieve.
4: Well, that lousy bartender, huh? You taking his word against mine?
3: No, we got more than the bartender.
4: Oh?
3: The cab driver says he picked you up here at 7:20 and drove you down to City Hall.
4: Well, he's crazy.
2: You can have it in person.
4: He must have picked up somebody who looks like me, that's all.
2: We talked to the bellhop who brought down your luggage. There wasn't any sample case.
4: I carried it myself. I wasn't going to let a bellhop handle something as valuable as that.
2: Mm-hmm.
4: He just didn't notice it, that's all.
2: The desk clerk didn't notice it either.
4: Well, I stood in front of his desk when I paid up. That's why.
2: Mm-hmm.
4: What do you guys want from me?
2: Just tell us what happened to the sample case.
4: I've told you the whole story.
2: There was one thing you left out.
4: What's that?
2: The truth.

0: We continued to question.
1: That's all.
0: We talked to the bellhop who brought down your luggage. There wasn't any sample case.
1: I carried it myself. I wasn't going to let a bellhop handle something as valuable as that.
0: Mm-hmm.
1: He just didn't notice it, that's all.
0: The desk clerk didn't notice it either.
1: Well, I stood in front of his desk when I paid up. That's why.
0: Mm-hmm.
1: What do you guys want from me?
0: Just tell us what happened to the sample case.
1: I've told you the whole story.
0: There was one thing you left out.
1: What's that?
0: The truth.

0: We continued to question Russell Liggins in his hotel room. He insisted that he'd been telling us the truth. We confronted him with the cab driver, the desk clerk, the bellhop. He refused to change his story. 1:05 p.m., we drove Liggins down to the city hall for further interrogation.
1: How much are the watches worth?
2: Wholesale or retail?
1: Both ways.
2: About 4,000 wholesale, maybe 10 retail.
0: That's a lot of money.
2: Well, sure.
0: Is your boss upset?
2: Well, he wasn't very happy about it.
0: He's insured, isn't he? Well, come on.
2: Yeah, I guess so.
0: Don't you know?
2: Yeah, he's insured. He said so over the phone. He told me not to worry.
0: You didn't know about the insurance before.
2: What if I did?
0: Maybe we better talk to your boss. What's his number? Come on, fella. What's his number?
2: Well, what are you going to tell him?
0: That you've been handing us a line about being robbed?
2: Well, you think I robbed myself? Is that what you're getting at?
0: What else can we think?
2: Oh, you're crazy.
0: Where are the watches?
2: Somebody stole them.
1: Yeah, George and Paul.
2: Look, okay. It wasn't George and Paul.
0: Go ahead.
2: I made it up. The whole thing about them. You know, the fellas. I had to tell you something.
0: Sure you did.
2: Well, you want the truth, don't you? Well, you're getting it. Least you can do is try to believe it.
0: You make it kind of hard to buy.
2: Look, I went into that bar last night just like I told you.
0: Mm-hmm.
2: And the bartender was right. I didn't talk to anybody except the girl sitting beside me.
0: Yeah.
2: Well, she said she came in because she liked the music. And I was feeling kind of lonesome. I don't know anybody in L.A., so we started to talk.
0: Mm-hmm.
2: Said her name was Barbara. Didn't give me her last name because she was married and she wanted to keep things on a first name basis. And that was all right with me. I told her to call me Russ.
0: Yeah.
2: She said her husband worked nights, one of the aircraft plants.
0: Mm.
2: And I told her about my job, that I sold watches. She kind of laughed when I told her.
0: What about?
2: Well, it was a big coincidence. Me being a watch salesman, she was planning to buy a watch. Told me the one she had was ready to give up the ghost.
0: I see.
2: Then she showed it to me on her wrist. A real cheap kind, just a piece of junk.
0: Yeah.
2: Well, she asked me if maybe I could get her a new one wholesale, and I said I might be able to arrange it. Then I suggested she come up to my room and look at the samples I had there.
0: Yeah.
2: Now, I wasn't up to anything. I figured we'd have a couple of drinks, but that was all.
0: Sure.
2: And then she kind of hesitated, said it wouldn't look very good. And finally she agreed we went over to the hotel, and I had a bottle in my room, and I fixed us a drink. And then I showed her the watches. She picked out the one she liked, but she didn't have any money with her, not enough to pay for it anyway.
0: Yeah.
2: Then I told her she could have it for free. You know, as a present.
0: Mm-hmm.
2: It wasn't an expensive model, and I was going to pay the company back out of my own pocket. So she took off her old watch, and she put it in her purse. And she put the new one on.
0: All right, go ahead.
2: And then she said we ought to have a couple more drinks, you know, to kind of celebrate the present. But she offered to fix them. Well, maybe she put something in mine, or maybe they were just strong. I don't know. Anyway, I don't remember much after that.
0: What'd you do, pass out?
2: Yeah, I guess so. Next thing I knew, it was morning, about 6:30, and I'd fallen asleep on the bed with all my clothes on.
0: Yeah.
2: That must be why she didn't take my wallet.
0: All right, what happened then?
2: Well, I didn't think anything was wrong. I couldn't remember when Barbara left, but I blacked out before when I've had a little too much.
0: Yeah.
2: So I took a shower and I got dressed. It was while I was dressing I noticed the sample case was gone. I looked everywhere for it.
1: You figure she took it, huh?
2: Now, who else could have?
1: Well, maybe.
2: Boy, you guys are pretty hard to convince, aren't you?
0: Well, why didn't you tell us about Barbara when you first came in here?
2: Well, I was thinking of my job.
0: Yeah.
2: Boss just promoted me a couple of months ago. I'm doing pretty good. I'm making fair money.
0: Is that so?
2: Yeah, if he ever found out I let some dame roll me in a hotel room, well, I'd be out of my ear.
0: All right.
2: And that's not all. I got a wife. Helen, that's her name. You guys married?
0: He is.
2: Well, then maybe he'll understand. We've only been married a couple of years, and Helen doesn't like the idea of me being on the road half the time. She's suspicious enough as it is.
0: Yeah.
2: So I did some quick thinking, come up with a story I gave you this morning, you know, about George and Paul. Well, it really wasn't my own idea exactly. What I mean is that I was talking to a salesman at the convention the other day, you know, one of the real old-timers. He told me how some guys had robbed him once when he was just starting out, and that's where I got the idea. Sort of switched it around to fit what happened to me.
0: Mm-hmm.
2: Well, I didn't see where I was doing any harm. I never thought you'd be able to get the watches back anyhow.
0: Well, you didn't make it any easier for us.
2: Well, maybe not. But you don't know Helen. Well, she'd leave me sure as fate if this ever gets out.
0: Yeah.
2: I didn't mean to cause you any trouble. Didn't seem to make any difference what I told you as long as the watches were gone.
0: No, it makes a difference.
2: Yeah?
0: If we want to find out who took them. 3:15 p.m. We went back to the Greystone Hotel and talked to the manager. He gave us the home telephone number of the elevator boy who had been on duty the previous night. We called the boy, and he told us he remembered taking a passenger who resembled Russell Liggins up to the third floor sometime after 2 a.m. in the morning. He also remembered that Liggins had been accompanied by a young lady. He did not remember bringing the lady down.

0: but he suggested that she might have used the stairs. We called the crime lab and they went over Ligon's room. They found no useful fingerprints or other physical evidence. 5:15 p.m., we went back to the office. Ligon's gave us a description of the girl known to him as Barbara. We showed him some mug shots, but he was unable to identify any of the women. 7:18 p.m., Frank and I again interviewed the bartender at the Green Hat Cafe.
1: Well, what did I tell you? Just a couple of questions, that's all. Next thing I know, you guys have moved in for the winter.
2: All right, Sam, now take it easy.
1: Have I got any choice?
0: You remember the girl Ligon's was talking to in here last night?
1: So it's a girl now. I thought it was two guys.
0: Oh, come on, Sam. You mentioned her yourself.
1: I never figured you fellas believed anything I told you.
0: We want to know who she is.
1: Just a girl, that's all. She comes in once in a while.
2: She got a name?
1: Never introduced herself.
0: She live in the neighborhood?
1: I don't know.
0: Well, who does?
1: Look, this Ligon's is a character. He's already taken you for one ride today. Now, why don't you get off?
0: We'd like to get in touch with her, Sam.
1: Get in touch?
2: You going to help?
1: Well, how can I help you? I don't know her name. I don't know her address.
0: Yeah, well, maybe you can find out.
1: I busted my crystal ball just the other day.
0: All right. We'll send in a couple of uniforms to watch your joint for a few days.
1: Hmm?
2: You got any objections?
1: Well, sure. Cops make me nervous. Make the customers nervous, too.
2: Maybe you got the wrong kind of customers.
1: Well, what are you going to do? All right, talk to Jeanette.
0: Jeanette?
1: Yeah, the waitress. She's in the back room eating her chow.
0: She know the girl we're looking for?
1: Yeah, they're real buddy-buddy. Spent half their time chinning together. Never get any work out of Jeanette once the other one comes in.
0: All right, Sam, thank you.
1: You know, there's something been worrying me.
0: What's that?
1: Whenever you guys show up, I make up my mind you're not going to get any answers from me. I'm not even going to give you the time of day. And then what happens? I end up telling you everything you want to know.
0: Maybe you just like us, Sam.
1: Yeah, that's what's been worrying me.
0: Frank and I walked back into the kitchen of the Green Hat Cafe and we interviewed the waitress, Jeanette Grover. She told us that her friend's name was Barbara Hooper. She also told us that she had no idea where Barbara lived.
3: Used to have a room over on Western, but she moved when she got married.
2: How long ago was that?
3: 3 weeks. Oh, no, let's see. It's longer. Oh, they went to Vegas on a Sunday. It'd be 4 weeks next Sunday.
0: Mm. You're sure you don't have her address, huh?
3: No, she gave it to me once, but I didn't take it down. I wouldn't have no use for it.
0: How's that?
3: I don't get along with Tom.
0: Tom?
3: Yeah, that's Barbara's husband. Tom Kernan. Oh, say, that's right. I guess I made a mistake.
0: Ma'am?
3: When you asked me what her last name was, I said it was Hooper. I should have said Kernan now.
0: Yes, ma'am.
3: I don't know why she ever married him, a good-looking girl like Barbara. She sure could have done better.
0: Mm-hmm.
3: Tramp. That's all he is. Well, I told her what she's letting herself in for.
0: Mm-hmm.
3: But he's got a record as long as my right arm. I've seen him come and go. When you work in a place like this, you can spot a rotten apple a mile off.
0: Mm-hmm.
3: I never figured he'd get into trouble this fast, though. What do you want with her?
0: Just like to get in touch with her, that's all.
3: Oh, now, I know better than that about cops. They want to get in touch. They mean business. You mind me giving you a piece of advice?
0: Not at all.
3: I don't blame her, whatever it is.
0: Mm-hmm.
3: He's to blame, whatever she's done. You check into it and you'll see.
0: Mm-hmm.
3: A gal gets married to a wrong guy, lasses up her whole life. Not her fault.
0: Except for one thing.
3: Yeah?
0: She married him. We went back to the office and ran the name Thomas Kernan through the record bureau. They came up with a package. Kernan had served time for burglary and was now on active parole. We checked with Fred Galloway at adult parole. He told us that Kernan's last known address was an apartment on Western Avenue. We drove out there. It's down here.
2: Yeah. Hey, here it is. Yeah, all set?
0: Wait a minute. All right.
4: What do you want?
0: Come on, open up.
4: Okay, okay. Keep your hat on.
0: Police officer, stand still.
2: Who's moving? He's clean, Joe.
0: Where's your wife?
4: Out.
0: Out where?
4: I don't know. She wasn't here when I came home.
2: We'll look around.
4: Be my guest. Always knew you guys rode as ex-cons. That ain't no surprise. But I didn't know you started picking on our wives, too.
0: No.
4: She's a nice kid.
0: Mm-hmm.
4: Let's start in on her. You can stay on my back. I'm used to it, but let her alone.
2: Joe?
0: Yeah?
2: I found this case in the closet.
0: The watch is still inside?
2: Most of them, anyway.
0: All right.
4: What the heck's that?
0: You didn't know about this?
4: Of course not.
2: Yeah, sure.
4: Yeah, I never saw him before.
0: Your wife did.
4: Hmm?
0: How soon will she be back?
4: I don't know.
0: We'll wait.
4: Up to you. Never saw those watches before in my life, I'm telling you the truth.
5: You bet you are.
4: Even if Barbara did take them, that don't make me guilty of anything.
5: No.
4: Stupid broad. Then she started making with a question, she'll spill the whole deal.
5: But you didn't know anything about it.
4: Maybe I knew she was looking for a setup. What does that prove? Some setup. Guy with a suitcase full of watches. Dizzy Dame didn't even know they had serial numbers on them. What a brain. First job she ever pulled, she gets picked up.
5: Mm-hmm.
4: Time I was her age, I'd pulled half a dozen. You cops hadn't even tumbled once.
5: You're real bright.
4: That's the use. They won't learn. Tried to teach her the ropes. Gets picked up on her first job.
5: You know, you should have expected that.
4: Why? What do you mean?
5: Look who taught her.
6: The story you have just heard is true. The names were changed to protect the innocent.
7: On February 2nd, trial was held in Department 97, Superior Court of the State of California, in and for the County of Los Angeles. In a moment, the results of that trial. Thomas Carew Kernan was returned to the adult authority for violation of parole. Violation of parole is punishable by the term not served. Barbara Jane Kernan was found guilty of grand theft, one count. Grand theft is punishable by imprisonment in a county jail for not more than 1 year, or in the state prison for not less than one, nor more than 10 years. You have just heard Dragnet, a series of authentic cases from official files. Technical advice comes from the Office of Chief of Police, W.H. Parker, Los Angeles Police Department.

0: From Hollywood, it's time now for...
1: Johnny Dollar.
2: This is Tom Bates.
1: Oh, how are you?
2: Dr. Prehley just called me, Mr. Dollar. He says you've been threatening him.
1: Oh, I wouldn't call it a threat, Mr. Bates. I simply told him that if he won't let me question Miss Parker, then I'll have to get a court order to do it anyway.
2: Well, as acting county attorney here, I think I could block that order, Mr. Dollar.
1: Maybe, but I doubt if it would be a very smart move.
2: Now, you look here. She's in no shape to answer questions. She's under doctor's care.
1: It's been 5 days now since the shooting.
2: She's still very upset, nervous. She might say things that could be misconstrued, that she didn't mean.
1: Oh, what things?
2: How would I know?
1: I just thought you might. Since you've already questioned her once, right after she killed her father, wasn't she upset then? Did she say anything you misconstrued?
2: I'm warning you, Dollar.
1: And I'm warning you. I'm going to talk to that girl one way or another.
0: Tonight and every weekday night, Bob Bailey in the transcribed adventures of the man with the action-packed expense account, America's fabulous freelance insurance investigator.
1: Yours truly, Johnny Dollar.

0: 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Item 8, $1. Transportation out to Sammy Drake's Happy Hollow Roadhouse on the highway north of town. On the way there, I thought over what I'd learned so far, and I realized it wasn't much. On the face of it, the thing was simple enough, no mystery at all. 5 nights ago, Dan Parker, the local county attorney, had returned from a business trip and entered his sleeping house. His adopted daughter, Luann, mistaking him for a prowler, had shot him to death in the darkness. There it was, an accident, pure and simple. The coroner said so, the sheriff agreed, and the whole town was determined to keep it that way. But I still couldn't buy it quite that easily. Not when there was a $100,000 life insurance policy payable to Luann Parker, the girl who'd pulled the trigger. Maybe I'd find some answers at the roadhouse. The Happy Hollow was like 1,000 other places of its kind. A neon-lighted barn set 50 yards off the road. Inside, a jukebox, a raucous bar, and a scattering of tables around a splintery dance floor. Saturday nights, a four-piece band. Probably a game or two going on in the back room, and whatever else the local sports might demand. It was early yet, and the joint hadn't started to jump.
1: What's the word, Mac?
0: Save your money and buy booze.
1: Yeah, man. Out of town, huh?
0: Depends on which town.
1: Any town but this one, man. Here it's for the birds.
0: Oh, I don't know. Looks to me like you got a good setup here.
1: I'm eating. But it ain't easy, man. It's rough.
0: Oh, it'll be rougher, Sammy, with a new county attorney.
1: What's the pitch, Mitch?
0: That's your name, isn't it? Sammy Drake?
1: That's a crime, maybe?
0: Oh, it might be. I don't know yet.
1: You with the feds?
0: No.
1: Syndicate man?
0: No, I'm an insurance investigator.
1: Insurance? You mean protection?
0: Not the kind you're talking about, Sammy. I'm here in connection with Dan Parker's death.
1: You mean you're legit?
0: That's right.
1: Well, tie me up and mail me off. I thought you were somebody putting a bite on me.
0: I am.
1: Yeah?
0: Yeah. I got some questions, Sammy, and I want some answers.
1: About that Parker rubber?
0: Right.
1: Well, you're out of luck, Chuck. I don't know nothing from nothing about nothing. See what I mean?
0: I got reason to think different.
1: How so? Somebody been passing the word?
0: Maybe.
1: Two get you five. It was that Bates character. Am I in?
0: I couldn't say.
1: Sure it was. The new county attorney. He's got a big deal now. And he'd give his left eyeball to put the finger on me.
0: Why so? Why has he got it in for you, Sammy?
1: Because he thinks his doll has been...
0: You mean the Parker girl?
1: I forget.
0: You want to do it the hard way, Sammy?
1: No speak English.
0: I can get Tom Bates to issue a warrant, you know. He'd love to have that chance. So you can either talk to me here and now, or you can talk to him and the sheriff in the basement of the courthouse.
1: Rough and tough, huh?
0: If that's what it takes, yes.
1: Come on back to the office.
0: All right.
1: What'd you say your name was, Buzz?
0: I didn't. It's Dollar, Johnny Dollar.
1: Dollar, huh?
0: Yeah, it rhymes with collar.
1: I always like to be wise to who's putting the slug on me. Come on in.
0: Thanks.
1: How about a drink?
0: No, not now, thanks.
1: Well, I guess I'll have a short one for my health. You hungry? Like a steak?
0: Later, maybe.
1: They're the most. This is a crummy joint, strictly for the sticks, but the food's good. Well, here's a go.
0: Yeah.
1: Maybe you think I'm trying to stall.
0: I know you are, Sammy.
1: No, not really. Not now, anyway. Because when I stop and think about it, I can't see where I got anything to worry about. You see what I mean?
0: You haven't, unless you had something to do with Dan Parker's death.
1: Now, let's relax, Max. The way I get the word, nobody had anything to do with it except that doll.
0: Could be.
1: Could be nothing. Did she blast him or didn't she?
0: Apparently she did.
1: Thought he was a burglar. That's a rich one. And she's halfway right at that.
0: Meaning?
1: Look, Dollar, I'm on a level with you. If you got any idea that I wanted Dan Parker knocked off, you're way out there. You want to know why?
0: I can probably guess.
1: I'll tell you why. He was my fix in this town. 3 years I've had this place open, and I've never been touched. So why would I want to put myself out of business?
0: Oh. How much was the payoff?
1: $1,500 a month.
0: Maybe you figured you could make a better deal with somebody else.
1: Yeah? Who? Not with that stuffed shirt, Bates. He's just been itching to get at me. But Parker kept a lid on him.
0: How about the sheriff?
1: Who knows? I'm going to give him a pitch, of course. It's my only chance now to stay in business. But I don't know if he'll play. See what I mean?
0: All right, Sammy. Let's go back to the question I asked you outside there. Why does Bates have it in for you?
1: Because he's got the drooling goose for that Parker kid. And he didn't like it much when she kept hanging around me.
0: How'd you feel about it?
1: You want the truth? I didn't like it much either.
0: Why not?
1: She was too wired up and spoiled. Used to getting her own way. Oh, this town's treated her like a queen or something. She figured she could do as she pleased. Well, that don't go in a joint like this.
0: What do you mean?
1: Well, these lads come in here, get a few shots under their belt. Dame like that starts to mean trouble. I didn't want her hanging around. I had a good thing going here, and I wasn't about to get it loused up. But it was no use. I couldn't keep her out.
0: What did her father think about it?
1: He didn't like the idea, but he couldn't do much about it. She got her own way with him, the same as with everybody else.
0: Except when she wanted to go to New York.
1: Well, nobody can win them all.
0: I understand you put that idea in her head, Sammy.
1: Then you better take a different understanding.
0: Yeah?
1: Yeah. She was bugged up on that idea before I ever met her. That's why she started coming in here. She wanted me to put her hep on how it was in the big, wild city. She wanted to know how to get in. What was the names of all the spots, including the rough ones? How the rackets worked. How would I know how the rackets work?
0: I didn't say a word, Sammy.
1: You know some? In some ways, that kid's as smart as a mink. But underneath, she's a regular hick, just like the rest of them around here. She thinks that stuff is glamour, the big time, hot stuff. And she was busting her braces to get at it. Even this place, this crummy clip joint. To her, it was wicked and exciting. Oh, man, how square can you get?
0: I suppose you're trying to talk her out of going to New York.
1: Do I look crazy or something? I was all for it anywhere. As long as it got her off my neck.
0: Oh, a beautiful girl like Lou Ann Parker on your neck and you were trying to shake her off? Oh, Sammy, I'm losing you.
1: Oh, look, Dollar, when it comes to dames, I've got as fast an eye as the next guy. But with that chick, oh, man, I unpack my toothbrush and I stay home.
0: Why?
1: Why? She's got this whole town fooled, everybody but me. A sweet little thing in ruffled rompers, bucking for a halo. Well, I got news for you, brother. She ain't.
0: And you're the only one who really knows her. Is that what you're claiming, Sammy?
1: Sure. It's a big laugh. But that kid's smart. And inside, she's colder than a fish. I'm a fairly tough baby, Dollar, but I'll tell you something straight. I'm scared of that girl.
0: Expense account item 9, $6.90. Steak and incidentals at the Happy Hollow Roadhouse. And Sammy Drake was right. The steak was good. Item 10, $1.75. Transportation out to the Green Pass Railroad Depot, 3 miles east of town. I tried to see that night station agent earlier in the day, but he was sleeping then. But it was nearly midnight now, and I figured he'd be on duty. He was. Good evening, sir.
2: Hold it, son. Got a message come in here. Yes, sir. Old number 8's going to be right on time.
0: I'm glad to hear it. I want to...
2: Hold it, son. Got to answer it, you know. Mighty important business getting these here trains through.
0: Yes, I imagine it is.
2: Hold it! Yes, sir. Right on time. Be here in about 2 minutes now. Well, son, what's on your mind?
0: I wondered if you were on duty the night Dan Parker got back in from Richmond. The night he was killed.
2: Oh, yes, indeedy. You must be that fella Sheriff Jim Peterson was telling me about. That fella from the insurance company.
0: Yes, that's right.
2: Well, then I guess it's all right to talk to you. Yeah, leastwise, that's what Jim said.
0: Nice of him.
2: It's a mighty terrible thing. A downright tragedy for that poor motherless girl. Making a mistake like that, shooting her own father.
0: Yeah, rough deal. Did you notice Mr. Parker when he got off the train that night?
2: Why, of course I did. I always notice anybody getting off. It's part of my job, son.
0: Yeah, well,
2: It was right about this same time of night. He come in on number 8, the same one that's due in now.
0: Did you talk with him?
2: Of course I talked with him. I know Dan Parker since we're both pups. He said, "Hi, Willie." And I said, "Fine." And he said, "How's the family?" And I said, "Fine." And he said, "Well, you know, we talked. We had to talk more or two, but there's some fellow with him."
0: Oh, well, I didn't know that.
2: I reckon it was just some passenger he struck up the time of day with. Dan was all... There. You hear that, son? She's coming across the Briar Creek Bridge right now, right on time.
0: Well, look, what happened to this stranger? Did he and Dan Parker leave the station together?
2: Oh, no. No, they just talked while the engine was taking on water. The fella got back on the train before it pulled out. He's just going through.
0: Did you hear what they were talking about?
2: No, can't say that it did, son. Most likely didn't amount to nothing, though.
0: No, I suppose not.
2: By golly, I did hear one thing.
0: Oh, what?
2: Just when the train was starting up, the fella leaned out and yelled, "Thanks a lot, I'll be seeing you." Dan just grinned, waved back, and went on down the platform to the telephone booth.
0: You don't know what he meant by that remark.
2: Oh, nothing, more than likely. Just one of them things you say, you know. But that's life for you, because he won't be seeing him after all. See, she's coming around the bend there, son. I got to get the mail sack out. You got any more questions? You're going to have to ask him on a run. The mail's got to get through.
0: Oh, I wouldn't think of stopping it. Hey, look, you said Dan Parker made a call from that telephone booth over there. You know who he talked to?
2: Nobody, son.
0: What do you mean?
2: Well, he come back and said he had a busy signal. I guess he'd have to walk home. And that's what he done. That was his mistake.
0: That was one of them anyway.
2: You got any more questions? I reckon he'll have to wait.
0: I haven't got any more.
2: How's that, son?
0: I said thanks a lot.
2: And what for?
0: Well, there you got me. I don't know.

0: Now, here's our star to tell you about tomorrow's intriguing episode of this week's story.
1: Tomorrow, a tense interview, a subtle attack by a shrewd and dangerous opponent, and complete surrender. Join us, won't you? 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

Yours truly, Johnny Dollar, starring Bob Bailey, is transcribed in Hollywood. Written by Les Crutchfield, it is produced and directed by Jack Johnstone. 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Roy Rowan speaking.

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I'm a sentimental mourner, and I couldn't be forlorner.

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When I hear it is the music that I understand. 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I laugh and I sing as I swing to the

The Grape Nuts Flakes program, coming to you from the Naval Air Station at Terminal Island, California, and starring Jack Benny, with Mary Livingston, Phil Harris, Dennis Day, Rochester, and yours truly, Don Wilson.

0: jingle, friends, entitled Reveille on the Home Front. Four bowls of grape nuts flakes, tempting as can be. Father came downstairs, then there were three. Three bowls of grape nuts flakes, still quite a few. Sister spied her bowl, and then there were two. Two bowls of grape nuts flakes. Hey, this is fun. Brother grabbed his bowl, then there was one.
1: Gee, that's cute.
0: One bowl of grape nuts flakes, sitting all alone. Mother claimed that, and then there were none. Well, yes, that's the way grape nuts flakes disappear when you serve them for breakfast, thanks to that distinctive, malty-rich flavor. Your favorite grape nuts flavor in toasty brown flake form. 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

0: That was We'll Win Through, played by the orchestra. Now, ladies and gentlemen, from the Naval Air Station at Terminal Island, we bring you a former member of the United States Navy.
1: That's right.
0: The first man to shout hooray when John Paul Jones said, "I have not yet begun to fight," Jack Benny.
1: Yes, sir. Thank you, thank you.
2: Hooray for Benny!
1: Thank you, sir. Who is that guy? I don't... hello again. This is Jack Benny coming to you from Terminal Island. Terminal Island meaning a body of land entirely surrounded by fish. Don, you're a little wrong on that introduction. I wasn't with John Paul Jones. That was my grandfather, Popeye Benny. Popeye.
0: Oh, like Popeye the Sailor, huh?
1: No, no, just plain Popeye. He had a head like a halibut. He was a gay old dog, though.
0: Well, was your father in the Navy, too?
1: My dad? No, Don, he was a very poor sailor. In fact, he had portholes cut in the bathtub in case he got seasick. The old man really suffered, you know. But so much for the nautical bennies. Let's get on with the show.
0: No, this is very interesting. Tell me, Jack, you served during the First World War. How did you happen to join the Navy?
1: My hat blew into a recruiting station. The next thing I knew, I was swabbing decks on the USS Idaho. Oh, hello, Mary.
3: Hello, Jack. Isn't it nice here at Terminal Island?
1: Yes, it is, Mary. There's a fine view of the harbor, very modern barracks, and over there to the west, there are several fish canneries. No kidding.
3: Fish canneries?
1: Yes.
3: Oh, is that it? I thought it was the program.
1: Well, it's not. It's mostly mackerel. This program's okay.
3: That reminds me. You sure were pretty stupid on the Take It or Leave It show the other night.
1: What do you mean, stupid? I answered nearly everything Phil Baker asked me.
4: Mary's right, Jackson.
1: Oh, did you hear that show, Phil?
4: Yeah, and when you fluffed on that $64 question, you embarrassed me frightfully.
1: I embarrassed you?
4: Why, certainly. You know, we're associated on the radio, and naturally, when you make a fool of yourself, it's what's this word here?
1: Derogatory.
4: It's derogatory to me.
1: Phil, I'd give $1,000 if my tires were...